0: America 250. Lots of celebrations going on tomorrow. Hope you have a happy and safe 4th of July. It's Game Night, ESPN Radio, ESPN App, Sirius XM, Channel 80. Along with John Michaels, I'm Gabe Neitzel. So with it being America 250 this 4th of July, talking about all-time American things, all-time American athletes, Joe Fortenbaugh, he was talking about the Mount Rushmore of iconic American athletes. And we'll react to this. Here's who's on Joe's list.
1: Well, without further ado, we begin with Tom Brady. An afterthought as a sixth-round pick, Brady ended up as the all-time leader in passing yards, touchdowns, and completions in both the regular season and playoffs. Over his 23-year career, Brady won a record 7 Super Bowl titles, more than any team has ever won in the 60-year Super Bowl era. Next, the greatest basketball icon ever in Michael Jordan. National championship in college with North Carolina, 6-time NBA champion with the Bulls on 2 separate three-peats that never even reached a Game 7. He won a record 10 scoring titles while also holding the all-time points-per-game record in both the regular season and postseason. Next, how could you have a Mount Rushmore of American sports without this guy? Muhammad Ali, one of the biggest cultural sporting icons of all time. Ali was the first boxer ever to win the world heavyweight title 3 separate times. He amassed a career record of 56-5, and that despite losing 3 years of his prime from 67 to 70, having been banned from the sport for his position on the Vietnam War draft. He was a pioneer combining sport and activism, providing the blueprint for athletes. And finally, maybe the first ever American sporting icon, Babe Ruth, 94-46 as a pitcher with a 2.28 ERA, then decided he wanted to hit. And he did, hitting 714 home runs and leading the American League in homers a record 12 times. But most importantly, he did it in New York, jump-starting a Yankees franchise that would turn into the most successful in American history. 27 World Series titles, maybe never happens if it wasn't for Babe Ruth laying the foundation.
0: So there is Joe Fortenbaugh's Mount Rushmore of iconic American athletes. Who did he get right? Who did he get wrong? Who would you want to nominate for your Mount Rushmore of iconic American athletes? You can always join the conversation. 888-SAY-ESPN, 888-729-3776. John, your thoughts. What did you think of Joe's list? Did he miss anybody on the list?
2: I'm not mad at his list. He has two people that I did not have on my list. I wrote down a top five before, and I know that's not Mount Rushmore. I know that's only four. So I had a top five. He had two people in Babe Ruth and Tom Brady I did not have on. Look, okay. I was not alive for Babe Ruth. I wasn't there, so it's hard for me to say how great he was. Obviously, we could read the numbers. We can see the stats. Obviously, he had a gigantic impact on baseball. But he was playing at a time that you or I were not even thought of. Our parents were not even thought of at that time. Tom Brady I don't have because I don't think Tom Brady is the greatest football player of all time.
0: Ooh.
2: I'd argue Jerry Rice, when you look statistically, his numbers are so far above anybody that ever played at his position, or Lawrence Taylor, who completely basically changed the way that you played defense on that side of the ball. Those are the two greatest football players in my estimation. That's just my opinion. Jordan and Ali go without saying. I can't believe he doesn't have Tiger Woods on there. That's the first one I have on my list. Tiger Woods would be number one on my list of greatest American athletes of all time.
0: Wow. I did not think, as a huge Tiger fan myself, I guess Tiger never even entered my mind. Now, Tiger is one of the most dominant, certainly changed the sport. The money in golf got out of, I don't want to say out of hand, but it just started going up exponentially more than what it had previously. And that's all because of Tiger Woods.
2: Right.
0: You know, so the money, the interest in golf all started with Tiger and what he did in 1997 at the Masters, Tiger Slam in 2000, 2001, and then goes on to win 15 major championships, the second most of all time. I did have an old-time baseball athlete on my list, and if we're talking about iconic American athletes, there's a day every year that we celebrate Jackie Robinson.
2: Right.
0: The, we not everybody's wearing number 3 for Babe Ruth once a year.
2: Right.
0: Everybody's wearing 42, and that's a number that's retired across baseball. So if I were to put a baseball player on mine, mm-hmm. I think Jackie Robinson certainly would be on my short list, and he's the first one that comes to my mind. Yes, you can't deny the dominance of Babe, and I wasn't alive for either one of them.
2: Sure.
0: But in terms of icons, Jackie Robinson celebrated the way that very few players in any sports are celebrated.
2: Yeah, I have no problem putting Jackie Robinson on there. I would maybe double down with Hank Aaron as well because
0: I was debating Jackie or Hank, and I went with Jackie because, again, 42 is retired everywhere.
2: Because, and the only reason I bring up Hank is people will still argue that he's the all-time home run leader, even though Barry Bonds passed him. I get it. Barry Bonds may have been enhanced, may not have been, but Hank Aaron, much like Jackie Robinson, maybe not to the same degree, not only with the on-the-field stuff, what those two gentlemen had to deal with off the field. I can't even imagine what they had to go through on a day-to-day basis because of the color of their skin. And being able to overcome that and perform with greatness, absolutely. I have no problem with either one of those guys being on the list. I'll tell you another one I had, Gabe, in the four that I would have. So Jordan and Ali were for mm-hmm. sure. I had Tiger Woods. I also have Serena Williams. And I know a lot of people will step back and go, ah, whatever. Serena won the French Open in 2002, 2013, 2015. Won Wimbledon 7 different times. Won the Australian 7 different times. And won the U.S. Open 6 different times. So you're talking about the most dominant in an era where there were some dominant women players. So, again, I think she transformed what women's tennis was. I'd have Serena on that list as well.
0: I'm not going to argue Serena. I feel like she's one of the most underrated athletes of my lifetime because of how dominant she was. And I don't know if we got bored with her dominance at some point.
2: I think we did.
0: Because, I mean, she was just so good. But I think, and I was rooting for her to win when she made her return to Wimbledon earlier this week.
2: Right.
0: And ultimately, it looked like to me she ran out of gas at 44 years old trying to get back into the singles game and lost in 3 sets. But I think it made you look back and start to appreciate it a little bit more, and I hope that continues to happen with
2: right.
0: her because of how dominant, again, that she was. You just ran through the resume. And honestly, the most shocking part about that is she only won the French Open 3 times.
2: Right.
0: Think about that. Only 3 times. That's a Hall of Fame career for most people, and she won. That was the least Grand Slam tournament that she won, was 3 times at the French.
2: She also won 23 doubles titles. She won 73 total titles. She was 858 and 156 as a singles player, and she upstaged her own sister with, if Serena's not there, Venus might be the one that we're talking about being great because Venus was iconic as well. The other one I had on, and I put together a top 5, not necessarily a Mount Rushmore, was Michael Phelps. And
0: I was going to ask you about Michael Phelps because that was one that I thought he's the greatest Olympian of all time in
2: yes,
0: this country.
2: No doubt. And he became must-watch in a sport that most of us would never watch. And that's why you have to be iconic. The fact that he could make us on a Tuesday at 8 a.m. when the Olympics were going on, going, oh, crap, I got to go watch the 200-meter butterfly, which none of us care about in any other time of the year, that dude is iconic.
0: Well, and think about it as well. In 2008, yes, I mean, cable networks were strong. But if you were to watch the Olympics now, and if it is not happening in an American time zone, mm-hmm. You could probably watch it live if you go on a streaming service or find whatever channel. But in 2008, the options were still kind of limited compared to what it was now.
2: Right.
0: And NBC would make sure that they aired that live. Now, they would replay it again in primetime because that's when, again, the way that they kind of do the Olympics and those big-time moments are still in primetime, so a lot of people can watch them. But wherever they happened to be, whenever Michael Phelps was swimming, they made sure that had to air live, and they disrupted whatever else they were doing coverage-wise to make sure that this country could watch that man swim. Think about
2: right.
0: watching one dude swim. And we were all captivated by it because of how dominant he was.
2: I was going to say, the last time I could think about break-ins like that were when Aaron Judge was chasing the home run record mm-hmm. in the American League. You don't see break-ins unless it's something iconic, and Michael Phelps was that. And again, we were watching swimming, something that we do at the beach on a Tuesday, and we could not wait to watch that.
0: From a cookout at Wrigley Field to the Savannah Bananas in Iowa City and much more, ESPN covering the best of sports in America. 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Who are the most iconic American athletes? 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
1: Here's the pitch. Breaking ball rolled left side of the diamond. McMahon picks it up. He throws to second. Force out there. Fedko slides into the legs of Chisholm, but Chisholm gets the out, and the inning is done.
2: Yeah, that is the way the top of the eighth ended for the Twins as they strand three. In other words, a quarter of the number of the runners the Twins left on bases right there in the top of the eighth inning. And what was their last best chance in this one? And it would have been right after the Yankees had put two on the board in the bottom of the seventh. Twins failed in their chance to strike right back, and instead the Yankees go on, take the first game of this series, 5-2, the final, and with it the Yankees snap their seven-game losing skid. Welcome, everyone, to the Affinity Plus Federal Credit Union postgame download. Mark Chernowski here. Dan Glenn joining me now for the postgame palaver from Yankee Stadium. And, Danny, I want to start by talking about Gerrit Cole. We chatted about him and if he was going to come back out after the 53-minute rain delay. You guys said absolutely. I agreed with that assessment. He goes 88 pitches today. He goes five innings. His whiff rate up today, 20%. It only been 17% through his first six, seven starts since coming back after missing a season. I thought we almost started to see some glimpses of that vintage Gerrit Cole tonight.
23: Yeah, I did too. And, you know, you talked about it when he needed it. He had 97, 98 still in his arsenal there. But I thought that, you know, the fact that he came back out for that fifth inning after that rain delay shows you a little bit about him and the Yankees and about your main horse going to finish this game or at least get another inning in there for him. So then, therefore, they could try to snap that 17-game losing streak, which they did.
2: Yeah, there's no doubt that he knew exactly what was on the line in this one today. I'm going to be honest with you, Danny. We talk about this point a lot. I don't know if I've been this fired up about it. I'm so disappointed to not see us running at all tonight with some chances. You get a leadoff double, and we just let him stand there. Or he gets the third with two outs, then we don't get a guy in. At some point in time, I just want to see us press the issue a little bit. Austin Wells is behind the dish today. He only threw out 8 out of 36 would-be base stealers this year. That's not a great percent.
23: No, it's not. And I'm looking at my card here, and we had an opportunity. Kieschel leadoff single in the eighth inning, but at the time we're down by three runs. But still, you need to make a run at it there in that situation. Like you said, put the pressure on there a little bit. Had some opportunities to even steal third base.
2: Yeah.
23: And, you know, didn't take advantage of that opportunity. So the running game, I think, needs to get talked about internally. So, therefore, just a reminder, I'm not saying you do what Rocco did last year where I want everybody running at every time. But I just, you know, we need to run, be a little more aggressive, especially like you said, Gino, against Wells behind the plate.
2: Well, I remember that edict almost that came out after the trade deadline in terms of what we were going to be about offensively and try to do in the last 2 months of the season and stuff like that. And yeah, I circled the second in the fifth inning when Royce had a leadoff double and Keyshaw had a one-out double. It just, to me, they were prime opportunities to try to push the envelope just a little bit because you had a feeling that runs were going to be at a premium.
23: 14 strikeouts, Gino. Yep. 14. We were 1-for-12 runners in scoring position. Way too many swing and misses, especially when you look. Yes, Gerrit Cole, strikeout guy. But other than that, you have some guys coming in here looking to just put the ball in play, and we whiffed on that.
2: Last point for you, Mike Paredes today. I want your assessment on him. I liked what I saw in the first two innings, actually, before the rain. You know what, Danny? He pitches inside. He likes to go inside on guys. And when he did that the first couple innings, he had a decent amount of success and then a little unlucky there in the third because the guy that reaches on the two-out single off the bag and then sets up the bad pitch to Rice.
23: Yeah, Rice, that was a bad pitch. I guess he went 3-2 on him and just grooved him a fastball. that young kid's not going to miss it. He's got 24 home runs on the year because he's a good hitter.
2: All right, Danny, I hear fireworks in the background. Do you want to give us a quick play-by-play on the fireworks?
23: They're dimming the lights right now. Nothing has really kind of gone off. But,
2: so no sparkles or anything yet?
23: No.
2: Oh, so disappointing.
23: I know.
2: I was primed and ready for that. All right, get out of there. We'll do it again tomorrow. All right, thank you. Danny Gladden joining me there. Post-game palaver, unfortunately, in the aftermath of a Twins 5-2 loss out in New York at Yankee Stadium as the Yankees snap their 7-game losing skid. This series versus the Yankees is brought to you by Madden's on Gull Lake, Minnesota's classic resort. Let's take a break. When we come back, highlights for you right here on your home for Twins baseball.
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2: 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The Twins were trying to send the Yankees to an 8th consecutive loss here this evening. And to do so, they would have to solve Gerrit Cole, which they have never done in his career. He entered the game today 5-0 and his team's 6-0. Against the Twins. Let's get to our Sheboygan Sausage Company Twins highlights. Well, Cody Clemens got the Twins on the board, 2 down, bases empty in the first, and he launched one going opposite field, 403 feet over the fence, his 15th of the year, first against the Yankees, and the Twins are up 1-0, but New York responded immediately. Trent Grisham just back off the injured list, leading off versus Mike Paredes.
1: 3 balls and 2 strikes to Grisham. And the pitch swung on and popped high in the air, right field. Keyshaw going back. He's at the base of the wall. That one's into the seats. Welcome back, Trent Grisham. There's your liftoff. It's 1-1 on a leadoff home run from Grisham.
2: Yeah, his 9th homer of the year. That one went 370 feet. Royce Lewis doubled to left center to begin the second. Gerrit Cole left him stranded at third. The game delayed then for 53 minutes by rain before the bottom of the third could get cranked up, and once it resumed, the Yankees struck Grisham, a sharp grounder to first base with 2 outs. It hit the bag and deflected over a diving Royce Lewis, so he's on. Paredes then fell behind Ben Rice 3-0. He got the count full, but then made a mistake.
1: 3 balls and 2 strikes. Here's the pitch. Runner goes. This ball clobbered. Deep right field. That ball is gone, a home run, and it's 3-1 in favor of the Yankees. Well, they threw a four-seam fastball, and the guy who slugs better against four-seam fastballs than anybody with a big league uniform hits one into the fans for his 24th home run and a 3-1 Yankee lead.
2: Yeah, Rice, as advertised on that one, is 24th of the year. New York up 3-1. They put a pair on after that and threatened to really break the game open, but Paredes was able to escape any further damage. Clemens, a leadoff double in the fourth on a ball that actually deflected off of Paul Goldschmidt's glove at first as he was diving towards the line with two outs, and then Victor Caratini cashed in.
23: And a pitch. Ground ball, base hit left field. Bellinger's going to come on. The throw to the plate. It is off the mark. Caratini down to second. The Twins, two-out base hit, now trail 3-2.
2: Yeah, a nice way for the Twins to answer right back. Unfortunately, that would be it from their offense this evening. Luke Kuechel, a one-out, doubled on the third baseline in the fifth, and Cole left him standing at second base. Paredes' night done after four. Cody Funderburk, a pair of strikeouts at a 1-2-3 fifth. Cole done after five, and former Twin Brent Hedrick on. He matched Funderburk's half of the inning in terms of a line score. Paul Blackburn set the Twins down in order in the seventh. After Funderburk turned in two real nice perfect innings of relief, Eric Orsi out of the Twins' pen for the bottom of the seventh, and the Yankees pounced. Ryan McMahon, a leadoff double. Jose Caballero brought him in with a single to center to make it 4-0, and then the Yankees manufactured a run with Caballero stealing second base. He went to third on Austin Wells' sack bunt and then scored on Grisham's sack fly to right field to make it a 5-2 game. Twins with a great opportunity in the eighth versus Fernando Cruz. Kuechel and Larnach reached to start the inning. They were on second and third with two outs. Josh Bell drew a walk to load the bases. Kyler Fetko ran for Bell, but Fetko was forced at second as Royce Lewis's grounder ended that threat. And then David Bednar struck out the side in the ninth to lock it down. 5-2 the final, snapping the Yankees' seven-game losing skid. For the Yankees, who are now 49-38 on the year, 5 runs on 6 hits, no errors, 1-for-2 with runners in scoring position, 4 men left on base. Twins dropped to 42-47, 2 runs on 6 hits, no errors, 1-for-12 with runners in scoring position, 6 men left. Gerrit Cole, the win. He's 3-3 on the year. He threw 88 pitches in 5 innings, allowed the 2 runs, all of them earned, 5 hits, struck out 7, did not walk a batter. Mike Paredes takes the loss. He's 0-2 now on the season and in his career. He went 4, allowed the 3 runs on 4 hits, fan 2, and walk 2. Bednar with his 17th save. 45,104, the paid attendance at Yankee Stadium. Game took 2 hours and 40 minutes and also then included a 53-minute rain delay. Twins highlights brought to you by the Sheboygan Sausage Company, America's tradition since 1933. Before we unveil our Treasure Island Diamond Player of the Game, let's let folks introduce themselves here with an ID here on your home for Twins baseball.
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2: Guys, been having a pretty good road trip. He had a decent night tonight at the plate for the Minnesota Twins. He went 2-for-4. He scored 2 runs. He also drove in a run, including himself, on this homer. We're going with Cody Clemens.
1: This ball hit high in the air, left center field. A lot of room out there. Bellinger chasing after it. He's at the base of the wall, and it's gone into the opposite bullpen for a home run. Well, on cue, the team that has scored the most runs in the American League this year gets an opposite gap home run from Cody Clemens, and they lead 1-0.
2: Yeah, the opposite field homer from Cody Clemens gave the Twins the lead, their only lead, unfortunately, for the night with that two-out homer in the top of the first inning. Cody Clemens had 2 extra base hits tonight. That homer, his first ever at Yankee Stadium. He's had a good road trip because he also homered against the Astros. He's now homered against all 4 teams that his dad, Roger, pitched for in his unbelievable career. Boston, Toronto, Houston, and now the Yankees. Cody Clemens, our Treasure Island Diamond Player of the Game. 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
8: Hello, this is Matt Wallman. What game show do you think you could win and why? I don't know. I actually couldn't win it, but I've been big into Jeopardy lately. And if they gave me some flashcards to study, just random categories, I think I could do okay. Biggest irrational fear? I hate snakes. If there's one thing I hate, it's snakes. What's the most embarrassing moment from your baseball career? There's way too many to count. I mean, just, there's been times just like either getting picked off or falling, running the bases, just numerous times. That's never fun. Highlight of the offseason for me has been we have a 5-month-old girl, so just being able to see her every day and take care of her. Me and my wife enjoyed every second of that. Thanks for listening, everyone. This has been Matt Wallner. Appreciate it.
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2: 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Fort Myers defeated Clearwater today, 4-3, the final. Ryan Sprock, a home run there for the Mighty Muscles in the top of the third inning. Cedar Rapids and Quad Cities. Well, first of all, Cedar Rapids getting thumped in this one, and I say thumped in terms of currently because the game has been suspended and going to be completed tomorrow, but right now it's all Quad Cities, 13-2 through four innings. Wichita trying for a big-time rally. They trailed versus Tulsa 10-5 in the bottom of the ninth inning. We have had home runs from Kyle DeBarge and Billy Amick in this one for the win surge. And across the river in St. Paul, the Saints took care of Buffalo by a final score of 4-3. Ryan Jeffers began a rehab assignment today in the Saints lineup as the DH, went 2-for-4 with a pair of singles. In terms of rehab assignments with the Saints, Bailey Ober supposed to pitch tomorrow in a rehab assignment. Walker Jenkins and Matt Wallner homered for the Saints in their victory. Let's check out the big league scoreboard. 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One other game going on that dealt with teams in the American League Central, because for some reason, the Tigers and the Royals did not play today, and which I find very interesting on a Friday night, but they're off. Anyway, the other two teams in the American League Central happen to be the two tied for the top spot in the division. That would be the White Sox and the Guardians playing at Progressive Field. The Guardians just put one on the board in the bottom of the seventh, but they trail right now the White Sox in front 3-2 as this game rolls on to the eighth inning. Out in Seattle, by the way, the Blue Jays visiting the Mariners. U.S. men's soccer coach Mauricio Pochettino throwing out the first pitch in that one, getting ready for the big U.S. game coming up on Monday. The two games we're going to highlight for you with highlights. First of all, it's Colorado and have a night, Jake McCarthy.
26: And Jake drives the first pitch to right field, and the Rockies are on the board. Touch 'em all time, Jake McCarthy. his 8th homer of the year. His 9th hit off Logan Webb.
2: Yeah, and then he would add a grand slam later on in the day and have 6 RBI. The Rockies trying to finish off the Giants. This one 15-3 late. Meanwhile, the hottest team in baseball right now, the team the Yankees are now trailing and trying to reel in the American League East, that would be the Tampa Bay Rays, and their young slugger Junior Caminero kept it going tonight.
3: Mound 1-1. It's a swing and a drive way up into the air to left. Will it clear the Crawford boxes? It goes to the back wall. A solo homer for Junior Caminero. And the Rays take a 2-1 lead.
2: The Rays would go on to defeat the Astros 3-1. Now, Caminero had become the youngest player ever in baseball history, going back to 1900, to hit a homer in 6 consecutive games. That run ended yesterday, but of course, he's right back at it with a long ball tonight. The Rays defeat the Astros 3-1. Tampa Bay has now won 9 consecutive games, and they've only allowed 16 runs during this tear. That's our out-of-town scoreboard. When we come back, we're going to hear from Derek Shelton right here on your home for Twins baseball.
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2: Oh, I really wanted to have some Elite Eight or Grade Eight or some sort of a pun for you here, and that the Twins would have defeated the Yankees and sent them to an 8th consecutive loss, but unfortunately, New York victorious in the series opener at Yankee Stadium 5-2. Let's get some reaction. Our ears on the clubhouse, brought to you by Minnesota Corn. You know, Twins had a tough assignment today going up against Gerrit Cole. He got the victory in the 5 innings that he was able to pitch. How did the manager, Derek Shelton, think about his team's approach against the righty tonight?
27: I thought we did a good job. I mean, the rain delay is a little hard, and he was sharp. The fastball he executed, he came back out and scattered it a little bit, but then calmed down. I mean, it's why this guy's been one of the best pitchers in the game for the last 10 years.
2: Yeah, one thing he did really well today is when there were runners on. Now, coming into this game, one of the identities for this Twins, especially offensively speaking, is they lead the major leagues in batting average with runners in scoring position. Unfortunately, this evening, they were just 1-for-12 in those opportunities.
27: Yeah, well, I mean, at some point it's going to regress. I mean, I think we've been the best in baseball at it. And when you have a night like tonight, it's frustrating. Now, if it's something that continues or holds the course over time, then you start to look at the approach, you start to look at the at-bats. But, I mean, there's just certain nights that guys execute pitches, and tonight was one of those nights they executed on us.
2: Yeah, Garrett Cole and then all those Yankees relievers able to take care of business once the Twins made a little bit of noise in the last two-thirds of this one. Now, the bottom of the third, we had a 53-minute rain delay before that bottom half of the inning could commence, and the Twins did decide to send Mike Paredes back out for that frame. Here's the manager on the thought process.
27: Yeah, I mean, probably the similar with as early as the game we were, similar with them with Cole. I mean, it was just we were trying to get as much length out of Mikey as we could.
2: Yeah, what they got was four innings. He allowed three runs, all of them coming on two home runs, but the manager's not going to say that is what decided the outcome here.
27: Yeah, I mean, he made a bad, I mean, he, you know, Grisham got him early on a breaking ball that he got up, and then, you know, a 3-2 to Ben Rice. I don't think he wanted to walk him and left a ball that had too much of the plate. I mean, this is a guy that's having a really good year, and it didn't, you know, that was not the difference in the game. We didn't get the big hit tonight, which we've been getting.
2: Yeah, the Twins, again, 1-for-12 with runners in scoring position and searching for that big knock tonight, but they did not find it. What they did find was a silver lining, and it was in two really nice innings from Cody Funderburk.
27: Yeah, really good. A very left-handed lineup for them, and for him to come out and give us two innings and really efficient. I mean, I think he threw, 23, 24 pitches, went through the heart of their order and did a really nice job, and he hasn't thrown them in 4 or 5 days. So that was really encouraging, especially after, you know, losing AB, having, another left-hander step up like that.
2: Yeah, and again, AB would be Anthony Bonda, who the Twins are not going to have now for a couple of months due to that tear in the lat, and just need Cody Funderburk to step back up and look like he did last year, actually, when he was granted an opportunity after the trade deadline, and I thought he did a pretty nice job over the final 2 months of last season. We appreciate Derek Shelton swinging by. Our Ears on the Clubhouse, brought to you by Minnesota Corn, continuously working to promote sustainable practices, develop new uses and maintain thriving rural economies for Minnesota's 24,000 corn farmers. Let's take a trip around the bases next here in your home for Twins baseball.
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2: Twins came into tonight's game with the best batting average in baseball with runners in scoring position, but unfortunately this evening they go just 1 for 12 versus the Yankees as New York takes game one of this series 5-2 to snap their 7-game losing skid. Let's circle the bases, brought to you by your local Toyota dealers. At first base, Cody Clemens hit an opposite field homer in the first to give the Twins an early 1-0 lead. Just his second opposite field homer of the season, his first since his first of his 15 homers this year, and he clubbed that one back on April 2nd. Over the last 30 games, Cody Clemens leads the Twins in OPS.

0: the most wins without a loss versus Minnesota all time. Cole has made 7 career starts versus the Twins, and in those starts, he has allowed in those starts 6 times he has allowed 2 or fewer runs while pitching 5 or more innings. The teams that Cole has made those starts for are now 7-0 versus Minnesota. No other pitcher can claim that their team won 7 or more without losing to the Twins. And at home, former Twin lefty Brent Hedrick has been great for the Yankees this season. He tossed a scoreless 6th tonight with a pair of strikeouts and now has 36 scoreless relief outings. That is tied for the most in the majors. That is our Toyota trip around the bases. Toyota, let's go places. 4th of July at Yankee Stadium. That seems pretty American to me. Game 2 of this series tomorrow afternoon. Twins sending Zebby Matthews to the mound. He's coming off 7 sparkling innings in Houston on Monday. 1 run on 4 hits with 7 strikeouts in the win. Zebby 4-5 with a 4.15 ERA on the campaign. Matthews 0-2, though, with an ERA over 12 in his career against the Yankees. He did match his career high with 9 strikeouts in one of those outings. Carlos Rodon was scheduled to get the start for the Yankees, but earlier today he landed on the 15-day injured list due to elbow inflammation. Reports coming out of New York that Brandon Beck is going to get the start, just his 2nd major league game and 1st start for the righty. He was the Yankees' 2nd round pick in 2021. Out of Stanford, we're going to have to set an over-under line on how many times Atterbury mentions that during the broadcast. Pre-game at noon tomorrow, so we hope you get some baseball, then maybe some grilling, and then fireworks. That wraps up the Affinity Plus Federal Credit Union post-game download. For Biff Potter and Andrew Helverson, I'm Mark Chinowski. Thanks for listening here in your home for Twins baseball.
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2: Hit through the right side, RBI base hit Ryan Jeffers. Twins take the lead 2-1.
3: And a pitch lined to the left center field. That's going to tie it up. As Bell around first base, ground ball weakly hit should be 2. Kieschel to Lee back to first in time for the tailor-made double play. Nicely turned.
2: Byron smashes this ball deep into the left field corner. That one's back towards the fence, and it's off the base of the wall. Byron looping around first, looping towards second. He slides in with a crisp leadoff double.
1: Today's game was brought to you by Target, proud partner of the Minnesota Twins. Derek Shelton, signing off.
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5: Dudes in khaki pleated pants.
6: Right.
5: Right, like that was professional golf in the 90s.
6: Mm-hmm. I think about what Tiger did was make guys like me want to watch and play golf.
5: Mm-hmm.
6: When I was in high school and I was playing football and basketball and baseball, we made fun of the golf team. Like, look at these guys. They're on the golf team. Now, in retrospect, I wish as a 15-year-old I would have went and taken advantage and played the free golf that those guys played and learned how to play. Tiger made guys want to go to the golf course for good and for bad. And maybe more than anything, and if you ask any professional golfer that had been on the PGA Tour, he made it where the money mattered. He made it where everybody was able to make their cash on the PGA Tour.
5: Yeah. Until Liv came along, he was the single biggest economic factor in professional golf and the reason why purses went up exponentially
6: right
5: in the early 2000s. Finally, let's go out to Yaquin in Cincinnati. 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
7: Gentlemen, let's talk about the guy who invented the medicine ball, who fought under tremendous pressure and physical threat, who blazed the trail for Joe Louis, Sugar Ray Robinson, and Muhammad Ali, Jack Johnson.
5: Mm. I mean, it's still crazy for me to think, in bringing up Jack Johnson and those other names, certainly Muhammad Ali. Muhammad Ali, I think, would be on just about everybody's list.
6: Sure.
5: If you're a sports fan, if we're talking about, you know, the top iconic American athletes. But in my lifetime, boxing really kind of stopped being the top American sport when Mike Tyson bit off Evander Holyfield's ear.
6: Right.
5: That was almost kind of a turning point. And I know there's a lot more political things in terms of having so many different sanctioned and
6: sure
5: championship belts. And I think that had a lot to do with boxing no longer having the spot that it used to have in this country. But it's still crazy to me to think in the 40s, 50s, 60s, and 70s, that boxing was one of the biggest things that we cared about as a sporting public.
6: Yeah, you think about ABC, Wide World of Sports. They used to have, like, actual heavyweight championship fights just on network TV. I could argue that Mike Tyson is the last great American heavyweight. I know Evander beat him, and Evander was fantastic with

0: All night, ESPN Radio and the ESPN app. Before the game, the Yankees game against the Twins, they made a roster move placing left-hander Carlos Rodon on the IL because of an inflamed elbow. Senior MLB insider Buster Olney on the injury.
1: And the hits just keep on coming. They're without Max Fried. He's trying to work his way back from the injured list. I think it makes it more likely the Yankees get involved in the starting pitching market. And the good thing from the Yankees' perspective is there are going to be a lot of guys out there. Freddy Peralta of the Mets, Robbie Ray, maybe Clay Holmes. We talked about Scooble, Mai, Sonny Gray. So the Yankees, if in fact they need help, there are going to be options out there. And look, you mentioned Judge and Stanton. Kevin, they're not close to coming back. So the current group of Yankees have to figure this out right away.
0: Let's get to the game. A 1-1 game in the bottom of the first inning. Ben Rice up for the Yankees.
2: Runner goes 3-2. Drill deep to right. There it goes. See ya. A bullet home run into the short porch. A two-run shot by Rice. And the Yankees lead. 3-1.
0: Michael Kay on the S Network. Yankees win it there, snapping a 7-game losing skid, tied for the second longest streak in the last 30 years. It also snapped the streak of 12 games with 4 or fewer runs scored. Twins now just 2-11 against the Yankees since the start of 2024. SportsCenter All Night, ESPN Radio, and the ESPN app. Coming up, our top headlines, plus more from the Diamond, plus some highlights from Wimbledon. That's next. 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
1: Let's get to the game. A 1-1 game in the bottom of the first inning. Ben Rice up for the Yankees.
2: Runner goes 3-2. Drill deep to right. There it goes. See ya. A bullet home run into the short porch. A two-run shot by Rice. And the Yankees lead 3-1.
1: Michael Kay on the YES Network. Yankees win it there, snapping a seven-game losing skid, tied for the second-longest streak in the last 30 years. It also snapped the streak of 12 games with four or fewer runs scored. Twins now just 2-11 against the Yankees since the start of 2024. 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
1: 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Well, a lot of great action on the World Cup pitch, on the baseball diamond, the WNBA hardwood. We took a look at all of it. We put together this. 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
0: Number five.
1: Luis Garcia Jr. crushed two homers in the Nationals' win over the Pirates, and here's how the second one sounded on the Nationals radio network.
3: Not running the pitch. Swinging a long drive. Right field. Way back it goes. He's got another one. That one to the left of the bullpen. Two-run shot. The Nationals lead it 7-1.
0: Number four.
1: Matt Olson broke a 16-game homerless streak with a couple of solo blasts himself on 680 The Fan.
3: 3-2. Olson swings it hard. Deep right field to the top house. Gone! Huge homer for Matt Olson. He's hit two tonight. And he's certainly out of that homerless drought. And the Braves pick up another run. It's now 5-2 Atlanta in the eighth.
0: Three.
1: Dodgers were down against the Padres, but with the bases loaded, Teoscar Hernandez steps up to the plate. AM 570 LA Sports.
4: Teo against the lefty Moynihan. First pitch is hammered. This is way back, and it is gone. Grand slam, Teoscar Hernandez. Teo on time, and the Dodgers lead 4-3.
0: Two.
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6: 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You can forget about it. Touch them all time. The Grand Tour. Jake McCarthy's second homer of the game.
0: Number one.
1: And finally, we end in Cleveland with the Guardians walk it off in extras on WTAM.
3: The set. The pitch. A swing and a bang job up the middle. Base hit. Center field. Khalil Watson with his first major league walk-off game winner. And for back-to-back nights, the Guardians have walked off the Chicago White Sox.
1: That was our top sound. 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So another one, and he'll be all alone in that department. Novak Djokovic knocked off Artur Rondernesh on Friday in four sets, 7-5, 6-4, 1-6, 7-6. And that was the equaling victory in the third round of Wimbledon, that 105th match win at the All England Club, tying Roger Federer on the men's list for the most singles match victory. Again, Martina Navratilova has 120 singles match at Wimbledon on the women's side. As for the accomplishment, Djokovic was asked about it post-match on what it means to him on tying Roger Federer's singles match record.
7: Obviously, to be able to make history of this sport is a huge honor and privilege, and particularly here, you know, I've said it many times, and you know, it's always been a dream childhood tournament of mine. And you know, I just obviously I'm not thinking really about whether it's going to be 105, 6, 4. You know, I'm just really trying to win that match on a given day. You know, today I was quite stressed out, you know, more tension than honestly than usual. I knew it was going to be a very challenging match for me, which it turned out to be. Just happy to overcome this. And yeah, I propose a matchup between me and Roger for 106, you know, whoever wins gets it. Let's just stop it here and let's call Roger to come.
1: Back to the diamond. Blue Jays taking on the Mariners. Vlad Guerrero at the plate for the Blue Jays in the third.
3: The 1-1 pitch. And Vladdy with a line drive into right field will cash Jimenez as Guerrero comes through, and a huge roar from the Blue Jay fans in Seattle as Toronto takes a 2-0 lead.
1: On Sportsnet 590, the Fan. Blue Jays win it 2-0, sixth straight win over the Mariners. Dylan Cease, 9 strikeouts in 7 innings to pick up the win for Toronto. Coming up next here on ESPN Radio, it's the best of ESPN Radio. And for our crew here in Bristol, I'm Alex DeBario. 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
1: 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Well, a lot of great action on the World Cup pitch, on the baseball diamond, the WNBA hardwood. Well, we took a look at all of it, and we put together this. 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
2: 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Are you entertained?
0: Number five.
1: Luis Garcia Jr. crushed two homers in the Nationals' win over the Pirates, and here's how the second one sounded on the Nationals radio network.
3: Not running the pitch. Swinging a long drive. Right field. Way back it goes. He's got another one. That one to the left of the bullpen. Two-run shot. The Nationals lead it 7-1.
0: Number four.
1: Matt Olson broke a 16-game homerless streak with a couple of solo blasts himself on 680 The Fan.
3: 3-2. Olson swings it hard. Deep right field to the top house. Gone! Huge homer for Matt Olson. He's hit two tonight. And he's certainly out of that homerless drought. And the Braves pick up another run. It's now 5-2 Atlanta in the eighth.
0: Number three.
1: Dodgers were down against the Padres, but with the bases loaded, Teoscar Hernandez steps up to the plate. AM 570 LA Sports.
4: Teo against the lefty Morejon. First pitch is hammered. This is way back, and it is gone. Grand slam, Teoscar Hernandez. Teo on time, and the Dodgers lead 4-3.
1: Now to the Mile High City we go, where Jake McCarthy and the Rockies took care of the Giants on 850 KOA.
5: 1-0 pitch.
6: Drive to right. You can forget about it. Touch of all time. The Grand Tour. Jake McCarthy's second homer of the game.
0: Number one.
1: And finally, we end in Cleveland with the Guardians walk it off in extras on WTAM.
4: The set. The pitch. A swing and a bang job up the middle. Base hit. Center field. Khalil Watson with his first major league walk-off game winner. And for back-to-back nights, the Guardians have walked off the Chicago White Sox.
1: That was our top sound. 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So another one, and he'll be all alone in that department. Novak Djokovic knocked off Artur Rondonesh on Friday in four sets, 7-5, 6-4, 1-6, 7-6. And that was the equaling victory in the third round of Wimbledon, that 105th match win at the All England Club, tying Roger Federer on the men's list for the most singles match victory. Again, Martina Navratilova has 120 singles match at Wimbledon on the women's side. As for the accomplishment, Djokovic was asked about it post-match on what it means to him on tying Roger Federer's singles match record.
7: Obviously, to be able to make history of this sport is a huge honor and privilege, and particularly here, you know, I've said it many times, and you know, it's always been a dream childhood tournament of mine. And you know, I just obviously I'm not thinking really about whether it's going to be 105, 6, 4. You know, I'm just really trying to win that match on a given day. You know, today I was quite stressed out, you know, more tension than honestly than usual. I knew it was going to be a very challenging match for me, which it turned out to be. Just happy to overcome this. And I propose a matchup between me and Roger for 106, you know, whoever wins gets it. Let's just stop it here and let's call Roger to come.
1: Back to the diamond. Blue Jays taking on the Mariners. Vlad Guerrero at the plate for the Blue Jays in the third.
8: The 1-1 pitch. And Vladdy with a line drive into right field will cash Jimenez as Guerrero comes through, and a huge roar from the Blue Jay fans in Seattle as Toronto takes a 2-0 lead.
1: On Sportsnet 5-9 of the Fan, Blue Jays win at 2-0, their sixth straight win over the Mariners. Dylan Cease coming up with 9 strikeouts in 7 innings to pick up the win. Coming up next here on ESPN Radio, it's Marty and McGee. So stick around. So for our crew here in Bristol, my name is Alex Obario, and this has been Sports Center All Night, ESPN Radio, and the ESPN app.
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0: From the fish-filled Midwest lakes to the deep woods of the north, upland prairies filled with pheasants to the whistling wings of duck ponds, this is Saturday Morning Fan Outdoors, your show for hunting and fishing tips, topics, and conversations. 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
1: Good morning, Fan Outdoors faithful. Good morning to you, and happy 4th of July. Where has the summer gone? But it's July, and we're still here. I guess that's a good thing. Uh-huh. I don't know what your plans are today, but if it includes fireworks later in the day, toward the end of the day when darkness overcomes us, you might be, hopefully you're going to be good. You're going to stay dry, I hope. But keep in mind the forecast. And really, sometimes the forecast means nothing because those storms just kind of pop up. They show up and then they're gone. And I haven't had any really wild weather yet this week, and that's a good thing. We've had a little bit of rain, comes and goes, and just enough to kind of dampen the spirits. Yep. But today, clouds and sun with a 50% of some rain and some storms later in the day. High today, 79 degrees, we'll call it 80 degrees, okay? And there's an east wind, light and variable. That's good news because there'll be a lot of people on a lot of lakes enjoying the 4th of July. They will, I hope, but I hope they're careful and I hope they're safe. Keep in mind, if you are tootling around lakes in pontoons or in fishing boats with adult beverages, there are conservation officers and sheriffs patrolling lakes because they want to keep them safe. So keep yourself safe. Be a DD, designated driver, and don't screw up, okay? Mm-hmm. It's okay to have, be a designated driver from time to time, too. Yeah. But a couple of things I didn't mention last week. Well, one of them, both of them. One of them I read in Delta Waterfowl magazine, and I have no reason not to believe them, but this has to do with the common carp and mallard ducks. It seems that mallard ducks, one of their foods are carp eggs. They eat carp eggs. And that's a good thing, I thought, until I read the rest of the story. They eat carp eggs, and the eggs, as ducks fly around from water to water, maybe they're staying in the same one, but if they are leaving into different bodies of water, the carp eggs pass through their system undigested. And their excrements, the poop that they leave behind, leave it intact. And thus, some of those carp eggs will hatch and become little carp. And the result of that is, sometimes carp are moved, not by humans, not through any design of their own, but by wildlife into other bodies of water. I thought that was interesting, to say the very least, and we'll check on that with Mr. Stan Tequila when he is next on, if I remember to ask him, that is. And the other thing. It is the second thing that the curly leaf pondweed that last week I could see as it was up to the surface in places and going by the front and by a lot of the lakes. And it was really being a pest. As we said, it won't last long, and it didn't. It's already dying and settling into the bottom. I was on the lake. I've been on the lake a few days now, and it's down about 4 to 5 feet to all together. I have places that I frequent looking for some critters with fins on it to look at and hopefully catch, which I'm not doing a very good job of. And you can find that, but it's a totally different body of water. And that makes quite a difference, too, especially for people that are just enjoying the body of water, any body of water that has curly leaf in it, for pleasure alone. And there's an awful lot of people doing that. In fact, on this place, they're having a pontoon parade later today, where people are decorating their pontoons in red, white, and blue in celebration of the nation's 250th birthday. It's a long time. And they're going to go along the lakeshore, and hopefully people along the lakeshore will also identify themselves with something celebrating America also. Now, I'm not going to do that, but my kids are coming up, at least Chad and Katie and her kids, their kids are coming. Well, they're coming back. They went up to Long Prairie to visit a friend for the day, and then they'll be back this evening. And it's always fun because the little kids around offer an interesting dynamic. They really do. And through the mouths of babes, you will hear some things that are very sincere and also very humorous. And there is one more story that I didn't really realize that was going on. And perhaps if there's time, I'll share that with you today, too. But it is fun. And I mentioned that fishing is a little more difficult for yours truly. Well, yeah, and I'm kind of guilty of the same thing that I accuse others of doing. I am trying to make the fish bite something that evidently they aren't ready to bite yet. And I know when we talked last week, we spoke, Denny Fletcher had said that the walleyes on this body of water in particular are tucked back in the weeds, and there are still weeds, don't get me wrong, they're not totally gone. There's a lot of weeds in places, too, but they're tucked into the weeds and feeding on little fish that are hiding in there, too. But they'll come out by around 5 to 5:30 and then bite until dark, which today will be about the time that some fireworks will begin going off in celebration. I'd like to think it's in celebration. Sometimes it's just kind of because they can. And we have a big fireworks show on the lake each year. It's an annual thing, and there's usually a couple hundred pontoons that show up, and they're all anchored out in the lake, and people are watching and oohing and aahing. But I invited a conservation officer who I've gotten to know, and he said, come out with his family and come with us. But he said, that's probably not a real good idea. Because if I'm aware, if they don't have a permit, and I don't know that they do, but if I'm aware of this, and then I'm going to be forced to go in and make an arrest. And I don't really want to do that on 4th of July evening. And that's okay. Nobody is being hurt. And it is a collection of people that are putting this on. And there's an awful lot of people that get enjoyment both on the lake, off the lake, and on the body of water itself. People look forward to this a great deal, including yours truly. Usually, the pontoon that we have is filled with people to the point that I sit on the dock and kind of take care of the dogs and watch that, keep the dogs inside because it gets pretty loud. put some loud music on, and do be careful. If you've got a gun dog or you've just got some dogs or some little kids, be aware that the fireworks are going to go off. And especially if it's a young dog, put them in the house. Turn music on loud and keep them. Don't make them come along with you to watch fireworks. That, ladies and gentlemen, is stupid. Okay? If a dog, Tom Dokken has told you this on these airways before, if you don't do it right and your dog becomes gun shy, you will usually not break the dog of that. You've got a wonderful house pet, but that's it. Wonderful house pet. And I know of what I speak because I have done that. I have made that mistake. And that particular golden retriever lived a long life, but it did not hunt. And it's my fault. And the reason I had it all, I had shot a gun over her, and she was doing great. I took some neighbors out hunting for their first duck hunt, and they came along with, and I was so worried about them having a good time. I kept the dog in the rushes, and it didn't take long. The dog not knowing what was going on, and gunfire before the dog headed back to the car, and that was all it took. So, a word to the wise, please be careful. We're going to take a break, and on our return, we'll be joined by Mr. Jeff Jiggy Anderson from Lake of the Woods after this, right here on Fan Outdoors. I am Billy Hildebrand. Producing us this morning on this 4th of July is Mr. Brett Blakemore, our executive producer. We'll be right back.
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15: With your forecast, I'm Corey Hartman. Look for a high today around 78 under mostly cloudy skies with a chance of showers and thunderstorms and maybe a couple rounds of storms today. For tonight, a few showers, a low around 57. Becoming sunny on Sunday, a high near 83. Sunday night, clear 59. 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Right now, it's 61 degrees.
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1: We're back. Fan Outdoors coming your way till the 8 o'clock hour this morning. Uh-huh. On the 4th of July, it's a celebration kind of weekend. And, you know, up here it started, well, it started Thursday. That's all I can say. But we're well into it, and a lot of people are pretty well oiled up when it comes time to afternoon. That's kind of the way it's always been. It's the way it is. Be careful, though. Stay sane and stay sober when you're driving. If you've got an idiot with you, just don't let him handle the wheel or the tiller or whatever. Our guest is joining us right now from way up north. From way up north, Mr. Jeff Anderson, Jeff Jiggy Anderson, and we have missed him before, but we got him today, thankfully, and he's right here. Morning, Jeff.
18: Hey, good morning. How is everybody?
1: Well, not too bad, but, you know, I hope it stays that way throughout the day so we don't have to help anybody with some issues and go drag people around in their boats that don't work, and that's just the way it goes.
18: The captain tow service, is that what you're talking about? Is that
1: I have pulled a few. I've gone by some of them also. That's they tell somebody at the ramp that there is somebody out there that needs a pull. But so it goes. Have you ever had to do that?
18: I have actually done that, yes. A few different times where a boat was stuck somewhere where it shouldn't be, but, you know, always willing to lend a helping hand out on the lake, because there's been times where I've needed it as well. And the boat that drove by is too busy trying to catch the next fish. So we call that in the muskie world, you know, whether you pick up a piece of garbage or you help another boat out, and we call that, positive muskie attitude, the PMA, right? And it brings up the mojo, so it always comes back for a good bite.
1: One time I was getting ready to fish a tournament down in the Mississippi River in the backwaters. And I think it was the Minnesota Channel. I can't remember. But I was running the channel or running the backwater, and all of a sudden the rooster tail, because you had her all trimmed up, rooster tail got brown. And like an idiot, I set it down. Well, the boat didn't rock. It just set right down like it was on the trailer. I put my rod tip down. It was on the trailer, basically. There were about 3 or 4 inches of water on it. And nobody was going to get me off at that time. And along comes a pontoon full of guys, young men, and they were partying hard. And I asked them if they could give me a hand. And just like you said, they all hopped out, picked my boat up, a 21-footer, picked it up, and carried it over to deeper water and said, "Have a good day, sir." And away they went.
18: Wow, well, what a great story.
1: Oh, God, what an idiot I am.
18: Well, we can laugh about those now, right? We kept those.
1: We can now.
18: Kept a few of those stories in our back pocket for a little while. Now we can laugh about it.
1: Oh, gosh, I cursed under my breath. I had some of it out of my breath, too. Anyway, how's fishing been?
18: Oh, fishing's been good. You know, I had a chance to go up on the Canadian side of Muskie Opener with my son Gavin, and headed up to one of our favorite spots, Obabakan Bay, and saw our friends up there, and gotta find out how out of shape I am. You know, it takes a few days of getting those small little muscles back into shape when you do those 14-hour grinders. You know, and we had a great time, Gavin and I did. You know, it's so fun. You know, you always get the questions, you know, well, are they on the rocks? Or are they in the weeds? You know, it doesn't matter what quarry it is that you're facing. And I always get that question, whether it's through social media or text messages. You know, I'm headed up fishing. Where are they at? And I always say, I don't have all the answers. That's the fun part about fishing is you have to cycle through the Rolodex of spots, and then you let the experience, that

0: and accept that challenge in front of you. We did that. And the only reason I bring that up is because it was so fun for me, because you go up and I assumed that they were going to be in these back weedy bays, you know, spawning bays, and actually where we found them were in summertime locations, you know. And then by the end of the 2 days, we kind of had them dialed in and we caught some really nice fish, and it was a great experience.
1: Well, you know, sometimes you don't have to catch a fish is what I got from what you're saying. If you're just aware of things and then start to put the pieces where they needed to be, and all of a sudden the puzzle doesn't look so daunting. I mean, that's pretty much anything when you're fishing, isn't it, Jeff?
0: It really is. The best anglers in the world have the ability to take the information that's given and make decisions based off of that. And what makes that angler really good is you're paying attention to those small little things. Whether, you know, even Gavin, we pulled up to an area and he said, "Dad, the water temp here is 2 degrees warmer." And wouldn't you know, that's where we had most of our action, is in this one specific area where we found warmer water temps in the summertime area spots. It was very unique. So those are type of the things that we were all looking at, is the wind direction and where the wind was pushing this warmer water, and these little rock extensions that had the most sunlight throughout the day. And then all of a sudden we started putting that together, and that's where we started, you know, finding and locating, you know, more consistent action, whether it would have been follows or bites. And, you know, and that's a challenging part about muskie fishing, is there's a lot of times you're fishing the right stuff. You don't have any response from the fish, and you think that it's the wrong stuff, but the fish are just inactive. And so it's hard to really get that together. But then when things are right, all of a sudden you add more of those spots to your channel, I guess you'd say, throughout the day of fishing, you know. So, you know, and we opt, you know, fishing Lake of the Woods, we still opt where we're not using live sonar. It's just a personal decision. That's because I love the part of that. Part of chasing muskies for me still is having to use your angler instinct to make those decisions on the water, and then to have one shoot out from a rock and chase your bucktail down. And, you know, we've talked about the figure eight and catch them on the figure eight. That's still one of my favorite things.
1: Jeff, and our guest is Jeff Anderson up on a Lake of the Woods normally, but he's up in Canada. It was an experience from Canada. Have you ever fished, or do muskies ever just kind of go wild where they're hitting and they're biting and they're chasing and they're catching? Or does that not happen?
0: Oh, that happens. We have some of those days that are just... You know, I was actually, while Gavin and I were fishing together, I was just reminiscing about different days on the lake that we've had, you know, and he was picking my brain about, you know, what's the best musky conditions. And I told him about a September day that, you know, had been really, really hot, and we had this cold front move through, but it wasn't a cold front with a dry, cold, you know, wind that would chap your lips. It was one that there's moisture in the air. And we pulled up to a reef, and we had 9 bites from 9 different muskies on that reef. And we had ended up catching, you know, 4 muskies just on this reef in a matter of like an hour and a half, although at, you know, 47 inches all the way up to 50 inches. And the day just continued to be one of those just really special days. And boy, those days don't happen very often, but when they do, they're really special. It's just like those days when you're out goose hunting and you just get something right with your decoy spread, and there's just something right, and everything's coming in, you know. And yes, there's those days musky fishing. You know, one of my most memorable ones, and I'll talk about, this is a great story. I don't want to make myself feel really old, but I'm going to.
1: That's all right.
0: This was 20 years old, and I was a young.

0: guy, and I gave a musky seminar down in the Twin Cities, and I had this nice gentleman ask me if I would guide him for the Frank Schneider Muskie Memorial Tournament. And this was a tournament where there was, you know, 500 to 600 people that fish it. It was all on several lakes across Minnesota, and it was a 3-day tournament. And I was young, needed the revenue from the guide trip, but I knew my competitive spirit, it would be hard to have a you know, guide client in the boat. But he talked me into it, right? Well, with the first 4 hours of the tournament, the first fish we caught was a 49-incher. Then we caught a 51-incher. Then we caught a 53.5-incher. Then we caught a 55-incher. And then the end of the day on a 45-incher. Needless to say, that was probably the most, what we would say is epic bite windows that I've ever experienced, where we had those 350-inchers, including a 55-incher in the tournament. So it was a fun morning of fishing, and things were just right. The wolf pack was in, they were feeding, we were in the right spot, and we capitalized in on all our opportunities. So that was one of those special days.
1: A day like that, does it make any difference what you're throwing, or is pretty much a pack of cigarettes, would they bite that?
0: Well, that's a great question. To answer that question, my mind doesn't go on what they bite. My mind goes on what's most efficient and what puts the best odds in your favor to land the fish. You know, if I would have thrown a side-to-side jerkbait out there, would they have bit that? Yes. The thing with the side-to-side jerkbait is you have to move slow, and a lot of times they swing at the bait and you hook them goofy. They don't get hooked. So you'll find me, when I feel conditions are really good, I'm throwing high percentage lures like a bucktail. With the 55-incher, actually came on a straight moving topwater bait where, you know, this was on Lake Bemidji way back in the day, where, you know, it was just a straight moving lure and I could cover water, and, you know, I was pretty good at catching them on the topwater baits. And but to answer your question, yes, they probably would have bit anything. You know, but again, my mind goes to, if I'm going to get that bite, what's going to set me up for the best success to land the fish?
1: Well, and I've often thought that when I was big into watching fishing TV shows, and most of them came from the South because I was into bass fishing, I swore that some of those shows were on private ponds where you could put a hook on a cigarette butt and they would have bit it. But I don't know. I was just guessing that because they sure bit.
0: I think you were wise beyond your years back then. I think you were probably right. There's probably some of that went on it. You know, I think the forward facing sonar story, and I've always preached this, is these are just fish, right? And there's a few things that they're meant to do. Number one, survive. Number two, feed, and that's part of surviving. And then, you know, number three is to reproduce. It's not any more complicated than that. And if you can put your lure where they're living and where they're currently at, more times than not, you're going to have success. And I think you see that in bass fishing, forward facing sonar. All it is a jig and a minnow that's winning so many of the tournaments, a minnow plastic, I should say. You know, so they're just fish, you know? And so again, you want to, I've always focused with musky fishing, you know, what's efficient? Where, you could throw a big 10-bladed bucktail and it's going to get bit, but can you do that for 8 days straight, 13-hour days, you know? Yeah. And are you going to be so fatigued where you are casting and you get that opportunity, that 52-incher, but you're so fatigued and you're shot and you're not in tune with your cast? I always call it hook set ready. Or you put on a smaller bucktail, you get 30 more casts throughout the day. Again, it's just a numbers game. You get 30 more casts out of the day because you can reel it faster, you can cover more water, and you're a lot more fresh. And all of a sudden you get that bite and you're fresh and you're ready to go in the figure eight, and you hook them and you catch them. So, yeah. But not to downplay, there are nuances to presentations that you have to be in tune with. And there are times where that does make a difference, but it, you know, color of a lure is last on my list when I, in my decision making throughout the day. I'm pretty simple. But there are times where it does make a difference, and yeah, I don't ever want to downplay that, but it's last on my list.
1: Jeff, can you stay with us as we take a pause?
0: Of course I can.
1: Thank you very much. We will do that, take that pause. Jeff Anderson is with us. We're talking musky fishing. If you're a musky aficionado, hold on, because we aren't that bad. We aren't that. That's easy for me to say. We aren't done yet. We'll be right back.
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9: MNN, I'm Jason Dinesen. The U.S. Forest Service is responding to a new wildfire in the Boundary Waters Canoe Area Wilderness. The fire was estimated at 1 to 2 acres as of Thursday night and is burning south of Pine Lake in Cook County. The Minnesota DNR has added 5 more counties to its list of places where people are prohibited from feeding deer and using deer attractants in an effort to slow the spread of chronic wasting disease. The DNR and other law enforcement agencies are increasing enforcement for impaired boating over the 4th of July weekend. Lieutenant Eric Sullivan.
10: We all share the same goal. We want everyone who goes out on the water to come home safely at the end of the day. The sobering truth is that always doesn't happen. Too often, alcohol is the reason why.
9: The DNR also says waterways will be packed this weekend, so make sure to bring along some patience as well. I'm Jason Dinesen. This is MNN.
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21: With your forecast, I'm Corey Hartman. Look for a high today around 78 under mostly cloudy skies with a chance of showers and thunderstorms and maybe a couple rounds of storms today. For tonight, a few showers, a low around 57. Becoming sunny on Sunday, a high near 83. Sunday night, clear 59. 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Currently 63 degrees.
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1: Kind of thirsty. It's okay to get up and get a cup of coffee. Get a refill and sit back down and put your feet up. And in fact, that's what I'm doing right now. It's okay. It's all right. And we're just enjoying the morning and having some good conversation. And right now we're having great conversation with Mr. Jeff Anderson, who spends an awful lot of time on Lake of the Woods. But right now he's talking about, I'm not sure where we are, but with a lot of Canadian waters, Lake of the Woods waters, and every place else is fair game. Jeff, before we went to break, you were mentioning that so many casts and fatigue can be a real enemy of anglers. And I know that, man, I've done that, and I just kind of go to sleep at the wheel, and you don't get a second chance oftentimes for some bite. Sometimes you do, you know. Sometimes you can be really dumb and still catch them, but not all the time. And does that, when you're talking muskies, the equipment, the new equipment available to today's anglers, the high-speed reels and the rods, and you've been in it a long time, the game for a long time, the changes, has that made a difference? Just the changes in tackle and changes in equipment, has that made a difference?
0: Oh, 100%. You know, when I first started musky fishing, a 7-foot rod was like the longest thing that you've ever seen. And we used our old Abu Garcia 6,500 C3 reels that, you know, would clunk and clank and reel and, you know, and then nowadays, you know, if you're using a rod that's under, you know, 9.6 for a bucktail rod, it's considered short, you know, so.
1: 9.6, Jeff?
0: Yeah.
1: 9 foot?
0: Yep. Yeah, 9.6, 9.7 is kind of the average size for a bucktail rod now.
1: Wow. Huh.
0: And you know, I don't know what the, you know, they call it a feet per crank on a reel. I don't know what the old, you know, or the Abu Garcia Morum or, you know, the old Shimano Corrados. I don't remember what the feet per crank were, but Now you have these high-speed reels that you get, you know, 38, 39 feet per crank on one on one crank the reel handle. And so, and they have these other reels that are lower gear, which I use mostly those because it just reels in these bucktails so smooth. So, yeah, it absolutely makes a difference, you know, just from an efficiency standpoint. You think about a 9-6 rod when you bring your bucktail by the boat. And, you know, I go through these little things there's a technique to anti-fatigue with how you bring your bucktail to the boat, how you grip your rod, how you use leverage on that rod every time you make that L turn. I mean, you think about how many casts and how many times you bring that lure, that big lure that you're dragging in the water, you know, to the boat, and you got to make these boat side maneuvers. Well, you do that 900 times throughout the day, you know, that can wear you out. And so there's all those little tricks of, you know, how you position your rod and your side of your belly and between your armpit and how you push it and everything else. And it makes a big difference. So yeah, 100%. It just makes us more efficient. And, you know, my job as a fishing guide, especially musky fishing, is I'm always constantly the motivator, because I've seen it so many times where somebody wants to catch a muskie, you know, and you get with them in the boat and you fish for 6 hours, and it's typical muskie fishing. You know, you have very little action and not much is going on. And, you know, you can always see that life of a guide trip where the clients are so pumped up. They're so jacked up in the morning. They're going muskie fishing. And they get into the grind of it, and, you know, you're 6-7 hours into it, and they don't have one, and you can see them getting defeated. Well, my job as a musky fishing guide is to keep them upbeat, tell the stories, and ask them, are you hook set ready? Because here's when a bite's coming. And you got to be the ultimate motivator, because I can't tell you how many times you get to that 8th, 9th hour, and you if you lose focus, I don't care what it is, the musky gods take advantage of that. You get that big bite that you've been working for, and all of a sudden you're watching that tail swim off because you weren't ready for it. That's really heartbreaking. So, yeah, that's part of the game.
1: Jeff, years ago when Denny Green was the coach of the Minnesota Vikings, he loved to fish. He loved to fish bass. And I was paired with him when he first came to town as an angler, and we talked every night. It was fun. But I got to fish a couple of bass tournaments with him. And he wasn't the best of fishermen, but I'll tell you what. When we got into about noon of a tournament, it was halftime, and by the time he got done talking and all hyped up, man, I could have jumped out and walked on water. I know exactly what you're talking about.
0: Yeah. And that's usually when tournaments are won, or those, you know, last few moments you make that decision. And boy, if you don't believe you're going to catch them. And, you know, this was something, you know, I coined way back in the day, and it's really caught hold nowadays, but musky fishing was all about the photo, right? And it was all about, instead, I just talked about how much I loved the chase of the fish. I loved going out on the lake, and I loved going on those calm, flat, sunny days and studying the water. I remember as a young man being up the bow of my boat for hours and hours driving. Yeah. I knew where every cabbage stalk lived. I knew where every rock, you know, was positioned. And I would, even before GPS, I would line up Tamarack Hall with the tree line, and then the cell phone, or the, not the cell phone tower, but the radio tower, you know, with this tree. And I would line these up, and then I'd find these 8 strands of cabbage in the middle of this flat. And I knew that there was a 50-incher that, you know, lived there. And if I could get the cast right, I'd have a good shot at them. I would love the chase. And I would encourage anybody who's going out anywhere in the outdoors is learn to fall in love with the actual pursuit of what it is that you're chasing, you know. And that's, you know, that's life as well, right? Whether you're in business or you're in athletics, when you love everything that leads up to hoisting the trophy or hoisting a 50-incher or a 30-inch walleye, when you love everything that leads up to it, it becomes easy because all those things that beat you down during, whether it's a giant northwest wind that's beating you down, I used to love it. It's a challenge, you know, and that's ultimately what has helped shape me as an angler over the course of many, many years is, you know, I don't love getting splashed in the face as much as I used to. I have to admit that, but I still put up with it.
1: I understand. You know, last week I picked up, I've been holding a spinning rod for about 5 years now, just really enjoying it. I picked up a bait caster because I was going to go bass fishing, and I went to pitch it under a tree. Jeff, the first time it didn't go 4 feet and it dropped in the water. The second time it got so high in the tree, I had to brush the line to get it out. I mean, goodness gracious. In time, things have happened. Things have changed.
0: Yep. Well, we call that getting humbled a little bit, and that's just part of life, right?
1: Oh. I'm not liking that part of life. I want to get the old part back. I got to work at that, I guess.
0: Well, I was feeling it on Saturday when I was fishing with my son the last hour. I was definitely feeling all the pains in the back and everything else. And I mean, this was I think we were on the water for 15 hours and there's endless amounts of spots up there. And so we bounced from spot to spot. And of course they're very close. And, you know, I used to, and we still did it because Gavin wants to experience what fishing hard is about. You eat your sandwich in between your spots. And when you pull up to the spot, you're up and you're moving, you know, so. I was feeling exactly what you're talking about. I was feeling it that last hour, but I got up the next day and I was drink some water and a cup of coffee and I was ready to go again.
1: Well, I had my youngest son reminds me of the time that we were fishing a tournament together and he set his rod down and he was going to have a sandwich. And I said, listen, buddy. If we're not moving, you stand up here. I want that bait in the water. If you're my partner, that bait's going to be in the water. You're going to eat when we go, or you're not going to eat. Do you understand me? That was a real pain,
0: well, that's what
1: it
0: man. Takes to win, unfortunately. Yep, that's tough love, right? We call that tough
1: it
0: love.
1: Is. It made an impression. He still gives me heck about it, or teases me about that too.
0: I have a friend. Who is his name's Nick Anthony, owns Ballard's Resort, and I built a friendship with him since we moved up north here. And you know, he's a two-time national champion for the Minnesota Gophers, and I took him muskie fishing, and he jokes with his friends and when we're around, you know, having a cold beer and we're laughing, he's like, Anderson doesn't even let you eat a sandwich while you're fishing with him. It's like coming from probably the most intense human being that I know is pretty good. So he appreciated the intensity. I can tell you that much.
1: Well, you know, and you mentioned the lining trees up and stuff before GPS. And I went back and in my fishing cabinet downstairs, I've got notebooks of spots on different lakes before GPS, and I went back and read them. My goodness gracious, Jeff, they're hilarious. And it's exactly what you say. I mean, you line a tree up with a third post on the dock, and you look over, and there's a chimney you put in front of this other house in front of it. Oh, it's goofy, but they're all real. And I was dead serious about them when I put them on paper.
0: Isn't that funny how it's changed? And I love the changes. I miss the intimacy that it took to be a really good angler, you know, way back in the day. That was something really special, you know, where you had to, you just didn't have as much information as we do now. Now you can hop in a boat and you get, it's just made us better anglers in a shorter amount of time. And the amount of information, I talked about that at the beginning, the best anglers have the ability to gather as much information in a short amount of time. Well, the technology nowadays has allowed us to do that in a much more efficient way.
1: And Jeff, and for myself, when I catch a big fish now, I have fun with it. And when I was a tournament angler and really dead serious about it, I didn't enjoy the catch. I was amazed when it got in the boat, but that was the ultimate when it was in the boat. Now I just enjoy the fun, enjoy the chase, and enjoy having them on the line before I let them go. And it's a totally different deal.
0: Isn't it fun? Yes. I'm in the same aspect in my, you know, I still get to fish a few tournaments and that intensity is still there. But, you know, when I get to go on these trips with my daughter and my wife and, you know, watching my daughter catch a 50-incher last year, I just, yeah, it was, and my son, you know, when you're in a tournament, you're so focused in on the next bite. You get to the weigh-in and you're like, well, what just happened? You know,
1: yeah.
0: I caught this big giant fish. I really, really didn't get much to savor the moment, you know, but yeah, that tournament angling's fun. It's a different level of intensity, but also just going out and enjoying it and soaking it all in is something very special as well.
1: Yep. My dad asked me one time, we were at Clearwater Lake and he and mom came to watch a tournament weigh-in, and he came to me afterwards and he says, do you ever just go fishing for fun anymore? And I said, yeah, Dad, I think everything's fun. And then I got to thinking, I really don't, not anymore. Everything has got tournament mentality written all over it. And that was kind of an epiphany for me.
0: Yeah. Yeah, absolutely.
1: But
0: well, good. Anyway. I'm glad you're enjoying it now. And I'm glad you're enjoying the show out in front of the cabin. That's
1: it's going to be great, man. It's going to be great. And we'll have a whole line of people lined up watching and laughing.
0: I think you should, you know, when they do the diving contest in the Olympics, they raise up the scorecards, like the 0 to 10. And I think you should get all the grandkids and everybody with cards from 0 to 10. And when somebody, you know, might get stuck, you might have to hold a card up and give them a good read.
1: I think that's a great idea. After we're done with the show, I'm going to work on that right now. I'll let you know how it goes and we get any perfect tens too. Oh. Hey, Jeff, thank you so much for joining me this morning. I really appreciate it. And it's so much fun chatting with you, buddy. I really enjoy that. And we're going to have to make it a little sooner this next time because you're a special guest and I really enjoy it.
0: Well, I sure appreciate that. And I sure appreciate all the listeners that listen in and the messages that I get. It's a blessing to be a part of it. And you're a great friend. So I appreciate it as well. So thank you very much.
1: You're welcome. And happy 4th of July, my friend. Be good. Take care and be safe. Okay.
0: Remember to love the chase.
1: Yes, sir. Will do. Yep. That's Mr. Jeff Anderson. And he's a very good friend, and he's a great angler, too. Fun to talk to him. We'll take a pause and be back with Mr. Chris Granrud up on Rainy Days Guide Service right after.
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21: With your forecast, I'm Corey Hartman. Look for a high today around 78 under mostly cloudy skies with a chance of showers and thunderstorms and maybe a couple rounds of storms today. For tonight, a few showers, a low around 57. Becoming sunny on Sunday, a high near 83. Sunday night, clear 59. 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Currently 63 degrees.
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1: We're back. Fan Outdoors coming up. At ya until the 8 o'clock hour on this 4th of July morning. Enjoying the day, and that's the goal. In fact, our next guest comes to us from Rainy Lake. We're way up north today. Rainy Lake, and it's also the Rainy Days Guide Service owner, Mr. Chris Granwood himself. Chris, good morning, sir.
29: How you guys doing?
1: Not bad. How about you?
29: I'm doing good.
1: Well, are the fish cooperating with you as they usually are?
29: Well, it's been pretty good. You know, we're just kind of on the onset of a little bit of a mayfly hatch here right now, but the fish are still cooperating. There's just a little bit more to eat in the system right now.
1: Yeah, but there's probably more fish in the system, too, and that makes a difference, doesn't it?
29: Well, That helps. Yeah, that helps for sure. It's kind of funny in these mayfly hatches. You know what? When they first start, it's not bad. I mean, honestly, you know, the fish haven't completely transitioned. Sometimes those hatches kind of can last a couple weeks up here. And towards the latter half of it, it can be a little bit more difficult.
1: Well, can you run away from a mayfly hatch? Is that possible?
29: That is a very, very, that's a fisherman thought right there. that's exactly what we're trying to do. So, yeah, it's, if I find different areas that have got a lot of mayflies, I'll typically try to get out of them first. A lot of times with a diverse fishery like Rainy Lake, where you just have, you know, so much different water and different water temperatures, they're not all hatching at the exact same time. So I'll typically try to get out of them if I possibly can.
1: Yeah, I suppose. Is it primarily walleyes your clients are looking for? Or do you have some people that are coming to just visit you and get in the boat with you that are looking for other kinds of fish too?
29: Yeah, you know, we do guide for a variety of different fish. I would still say probably 95% of our trips that we book are still walleye-related trips. But we have guys that come up here specifically to fish smallmouth, obviously one of the best smallmouth fisheries really in the world, and then giant pike, too. We get a lot of people that like to fish big pike. Crappies, you know, I typically think, you know, crappies kind of an early and late fish for us on Rainy. So usually like May, June, they're real good. Kind of in that July, they get kind of tough. And then all of a sudden, kind of in August, September, they get lined up again. So we do a variety of trips there.
1: Where do the crappies go? Do they just go deeper and hang out?
29: That's a $1 million question right there.
1: Got it.
29: you know, I think that they suspend over deep water. That'd be my guess. Or they just kind of separate themselves and just kind of over big mud flats. And it's just harder to pin them down on structure, it seems like, sometimes in that July period. But I do think that sometimes they maybe go real deep and they suspend over that deep water. You know, then kind of as fall comes, the water cools down a little bit, they kind of start running back in on some structure where it's a little bit easier to find them then. So for crappies, I think they're like the easiest fish to catch and the hardest fish to catch. So
1: I guess I understand that. with the walleyes that you get, do you have favorite techniques that you can kind of rely on or fall back on?
29: Yeah, seasonally. So, I mean, as our fish move from, you know, from a spawning location into, you know, all the way into a fall deeper location, you know, those techniques are really something that we would kind of employ just based on the seasons themselves. Like right now, particularly, we're either, you know, pitching or dragging, you know, some sort of a paddle tail plastic, or we're running crankbaits, or even starting to use a little bit of glide baits right now. So, you know, it kind of a little bit depends on, you know, customers and what they like to do or their abilities. And then just kind of how the fish are lined up that day, you know, I mean, what the weather's like that day. But it's tough to beat a jig and plastic bite if you get away with it. And it's tough to beat, you know, a fish hitting a crankbait. And I like it all when they're working.
1: Well, hello.
29: That's my favorite technique. Whatever's working.
1: Yeah, whatever's working. I understand that. I resemble that, too. Sometimes I can't figure out what's working. That's my problem.
29: Yeah, you just hope something's working, right?
1: That's right. Do you find yourself having to be a teacher at times, too, in the boat?
29: Yeah, absolutely, 100%. You know, I think that's part of the value of hiring a guide in particular. You can learn something a little bit different, and a lot of times it's just a little different nuance in how you might work the bait that might, you know, trigger those fish. So there's always something to learn and something you can kind of take away from the trip that you can kind of add to your own game. For example, if you look at the jig and plastic bite, generally speaking, they're hitting a plastic on the drop. So, you know, if you're pitching a plastic, you've got to be good at being able to detect that bite on a drop. So back in the day, you know, if my eyes were a little better, I could watch, like, the line twitch and stuff like that. I'd be able to kind of pick up on that. Now it's, you know, just being able to let that bait kind of pendulum down to the bottom, but be able to pick up that light bite. So, we do a lot of time, or spend a lot of time kind of teaching clients of how to be productive in those types of scenarios. You know, a lot of people are really conditioned to live bait fishing. So they get a bite, you know, they want to feed the bait, you know, give a little bit of time, kind of double clutch that bite. When it comes to an artificial bait, you know, a fish realizes real quick they made a mistake. So you want to, I always say, have some sort of attractant with your jig stroke, and then be real quiet with your rod. So if I snap a plastic, then I leave my rod back in a hook setting position, and I'm really just kind of loaded up for that bite. Anything like it touches that thing, I'm ready to go.
1: Well, and I'm guessing that as the day gets on, if some of your anglers get a bit fatigued, and we were just talking about that with Jeff Anderson, if some of your anglers get fatigued, the switch slows down just a little bit on a hook set.
29: Yeah, that's absolutely right. And, you know, that's what's kind of fun, where you can kind of change techniques too. So, you know, anglers may want to try to, you know, pitch plastics, but, you know, they may get exhausted from that during the day or what have you. Then we can fall back into dragging plastics, which is basically just a slow troll on plastics. Or you could run crankbaits for a while. You could do all sorts of different things. And, you know, it makes it fun. I mean, they're all kind of fun to catch fish that way. And, but yeah, you know, at times, you know, if you're casting stick baits or whatever all day, you get a little bit exhausted. Not everybody can do that all day long.
1: No, I understand that too. I mean,
29: yeah,
1: that's, that is definitely true. And if an angler's used to fishing a live bait, you're right with the plastics and some of the artificials. Those fish, they're not stupid, but you've got to be aware, and you've got to be, and if you're used to it, it's a whole different deal. But if it's brand new, you're going to miss a few fish especially in the beginning.
29: Yeah, no, that's absolutely, and that's okay. You know, I mean, that's okay. There's only one guy probably getting paid for fishing. So, I mean, it's okay if you miss a fish. I mean, that's all part of learning, right? I mean, you know, learn, you know, where it is that you're missing that fish or what's happening. Sometimes you're not missing the fish. Sometimes it's not biting the bait right, right? So if you got a paddle tail and it's hitting the plastic in the tail, you're not going to catch that fish. So you're not going to be able to feed it to them so they get up to the hook. I mean, generally speaking, they've got to hit the bait right. So sometimes people think, oh, I missed that. Not really. The fish didn't hit it right. You'll watch a northern swipe at a bait. He just flat out misses the bait sometimes. I mean, so you're not always missing the fish. Sometimes the fish just aren't cooperating the way you want them to. So that's what I'm going with anyways, Billy. I'm not missing anything. The fish are just missing me.
1: There you go. I was just thinking that when you were saying it.
29: Yeah.
1: Most of my fish just miss me.
29: But the fish miss me all day long.
1: Yeah. Our guest is Chris Grandroot of Rainy Days Guide Service up on Rainy Lake. And we're talking to him about fishing, obviously, on this, the 4th of July. Has your water warmed up there, Chris? Or you've had storms coming through, too, have you not?
29: Yeah. So we had that real early warm up where we got our water temperature up to 71 degrees. Then we had a cool down. We dropped it down into like 64. Now we're kind of back up again, kind of, you know, close to 70. So it's kind of did a little bit of reversal and then kind of stabilized, and, you know, little storms here and there. But that's pretty typical for us in June. And as we kind of come into July now, we actually have some of our most consistent fishing and consistent weather in July and August, which is, I think, contrary to what people think. So,
1: yeah, no, I get that. And with that, when you're going out, do you have favorite places, or do you ever have to go out and look for fish?
29: Boy, yeah. I mean, that's a great question. But even being on the water almost every single day, the fish move a lot. Now, right now, when you get into the end of June, you know, starting into July, those fish are transitioning. So they're actively looking for food. And it's kind of a here today, gone tomorrow type of scenario sometimes with these big fisheries. So you could be on a great bite, and then overnight those fish move a little bit. So you need to stay mobile. You know, just a little tip, if I'm running through an area, I'm typically running side imaging. If I drag or an area or pitch an area, I'm going to run that where I can kind of cover, you know, a big area of water and get an idea of where the fish are locating, depth wise, or if they're gone altogether. But, you know, breaking down this big water is real key.
1: And with that, are you fishing primarily rocky areas, or do you have flats and things in your part of the lake that you will frequent?
29: Yeah, both really. Sometimes depending on the day. So if we get some good wind that day, a lot of times they might be pushed up in some kind of rock rubble where there's getting a good wind-blown action through there and driving some bait in there. But then maybe have a nice calm day where it's, you know, great boating day, not the maybe greatest walleye fishing weather, but those fish might kind of progress out into the flats or maybe progress a little deeper onto the breaks, and they might be in sand or mud. And that could even change during the day. Maybe you got wind in the morning, and then all of a sudden you get some high sun, and it calms down, and those fish kind of move out, if you will. But we're typically finding them either in wind-blown rocks or if they get a little deeper, you know, on some deeper mud or sand.
1: And with that, do the fish move quite a bit during a day? And when people are looking for fish, I'm guessing the lake makes a difference, that particular body of water, as opposed to what they may be used to?
29: Yeah, absolutely. You know, they do move some, you know, and then it's kind of funny. I mean, and then sometimes you can sit on them all day long and it seems like they just keep filtering in new fish into the area. And I say a little, that's sometimes dependent on the wind. So, you know, the best thing that can happen for, you know, a walleye angler is just get consistent wind. I mean, like if you have 2, 3, 4, 5 days in a row of whatever, I don't care if it's a east wind or west wind or north wind, but just consistent wind, you know, that typically brings in, you know, microorganisms for basically the bait fish to start feeding on. And then all of a sudden, you know, the game fish are in there following them. Now, when you get changes of wind where you got a day of west and then north and east, then calm, then cold, then hot, a lot of times that can just kind of make things a little bit tricky. Might kind of scatter out your schools of fish. They might not be grouped up at all. They might just have some here, some over there, some shallow, some deep. And those days could be a little bit more difficult, obviously.
1: With the grouped up fish, schools of fish, will you typically have large schools of fish, or are they smaller, or maybe pairs or 4 or 5 at a time?
29: Yeah, that's another great question there. So when it comes to, it kind of depends what you're targeting. So like, if we're specifically trying to target larger walleyes, a lot of times they're not going to be located in large schools of fish, where maybe when you get, you know, eater-sized walleyes into maybe your low 20s, they might be grouped up in a little larger schools. But I found that some of the bigger fish, a lot of times you might see in 2s and 3s. So if you get into an area that has that kind of isolated 2s and 3s and big marks, they're probably going to be bigger fish. If you see that big pod of fish, like, it's, wow, there's just fish everywhere in there. I'm not saying there's not going to be any big fish, but generally speaking, they're going to be, you know, some of your smaller walleye. So kind of a little bit depends on what you're targeting and the fish that you have in your area there.
1: Now, on Lake of the Woods, sauger is a big part of their game. And do you have sauger, or is it primarily walleye?
29: Yeah, Lake of the Woods has got a lot of saugers there. We have some saugers, but not like Lake of the Woods. Generally speaking, okay, you know, our fish are going to be walleyes. We have a few saugers here and there, but it's probably, you know, 99 out of 100 is going to be a walleye.
1: Huh, interesting. I was wondering about that because it is it's not, well, obviously you're further away than central Minnesota where I am, but
29: yep,
1: you're not that far from Lake of the Woods, I don't believe.
29: No. So, of course, you know, Rainy Lake flows into the Rainy River, and then Rainy River flows into Lake of the Woods. But we do have some saugers, but just not a ton of them. And it's mostly walleyes, and that's unfortunate because I like saugers because they like to bite everything.
1: Chris, I know that you have commitments this morning, so we'll have to let you go, unfortunately, but I am going to give you a call. We're going to hook up again, okay?
29: All right, Greg. Thank you so much for having me.
1: You betcha. That's Chris Grandrud, Rainy Days Guide Service. Chris Grandrud. Mm-hmm. Great guy, excellent angler. And I'll bet he's fun to get in the boat with. You let me know, okay? I'll bet he is. Fun to talk to. We'll take a pause and be back right after this with another segment.
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12: Whatever is the final year for LeBron, it may look different than what it's looked like the last few years, meaning what is he going to look like when he gets close to the end? 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
1: We're back. Yep. Fan Outdoors coming your way. Billy Hildebrand right here. Brett Blakemore, our executive producer. He is back in TV or in radio studio. He is taking great care of us as he does each and every week right here on KFAN. We do appreciate him a great deal. A couple of stories. Well, not really a couple.

Ono's. Ono is a brand. It's a manufacturing brand. And they have built-in bifocals, or I call them cheaters. And it's they're excellent, excellent polarized glasses. And I about 3 weeks ago, I lost my glasses. And I have been so careful about that. And I couldn't find them for love or money. I went back, I retraced every place I had been the day before that I could remember. And I didn't leave them. One of them was Verizon. I went and I checked with the folks there because I was struggling with my phone and had some issues with that. Wasn't there. I checked the grocery store. Wasn't there. I checked a restaurant we went to. They weren't there. And I gave up. I just couldn't. I looked in all my shirt pockets. Sometimes they're wraparound glasses, so they're curved. But I couldn't find them, and I was really irritated. And I had an inexpensive pair that I wear, but the line on the cheater part was quite pronounced, and it was kind of annoying. But I wore them anyway. So, and in the meantime, I had just given up on them. And I tried, and I went, and I ordered a second pair of the expensive sunglasses. They're expensive. They're $100. But to me, that's expensive. $100 is $100, especially when I threw a pair of them that I couldn't find. It was obviously my fault because nobody else wears them. So I waited, and I just got a new pair last week, and I was enjoying them a whole bunch. Yesterday, I got a call from my grandson, who is 6 years old, Jack, day before yesterday, Jack. And I didn't know what this was going to be, and I am Bapa to him. And that's okay, because he picked the name, and I just answer to it. But he's really getting to be a great, great young man. Does well in school. He's well-mannered, and everything is going great. And he's beginning to love to fish. And for each of my grandkids, I have purchased lifetime hunting and fishing licenses for them. So I was hoping that he would begin to love the outdoors as I do, and his dad does too. But anyway, so he's on the phone, and it's a video message, and he's wearing a pair of glasses, and he said, "Papa, look what I found." And I thought, "Huh? What do you mean?" Well, here he had found my sunglasses. They were in his bin of sunglasses that a young child has. As we had given him some other ones, he picked these out, and he's wearing a KFAN a red hat. At the same time, he's got these sunglasses on, so he's having a good time with the fan, and he enjoys listening to the radio, too. He'll come up when he's up here at the cabin. He'll sit in with me, and I'll put a headphone on him so he can hear what's going on. But here, he had put these sunglasses on, and he went to step down in their garage from the house, and he said, "Dad, I can't see the steps," because he was looking down, and he was looking through the cheaters, and it just didn't, he didn't like the looks of it. So his dad, Eric, my son, called me and told me he had found, actually Jack had found, my glasses. Now, how they got in his bin, I don't know, unless I was out at their house, which obvious was the case, and I just left them on the counter or something, and somebody picked them up, and they ended up in Jack's sunglass bin and put them away. So I was pleased with that. Now I have two pair of expensive sunglasses, and I'm looking forward to getting them back. Plus, he wanted to know if I had a reward for him. Well,

0: what am I going to say? Brett's smiling as I say that. Of course, I've got a reward for the young man because he just, he would have saved me $100, but he just made it a memory that's worth remembering. And I'll not forget that too. So that's a good thing. And we'll talk, I was going to talk turkeys, but we'll save that for another day because a thought just crossed my mind. If you haven't heard my producer, Brett Blakemore, talk about his experience on the Mississippi River with an inflatable beer pong table, which everybody else had inner tubes and things that were more substantial to go down the old Miss. Well, he ended up with this, and it's an interesting story. No, it's not. It's a hilarious story, and it's one that if we twist his arm a great deal, he may share with us, and we'll probably have to keep the recording so we can revisit it once again because I enjoy that profusely. So,
1: see, it's either that or the moose story. I think it's right up there that we need the recording.
0: The moose story is good too. That's
1: different type of story.
0: Dave.
1: Yeah. No, and it's well. Happy fourth to you, Captain.
0: Thank you, sir.
1: Yeah, it really just goes to show that I am an avid indoorsman, and I was not ready for any of what I'm about to tell you. This is probably in summer 2021. So I think we're coming up on the anniversary of it. But I was told by one of my cousins that live up like Anoka way. Kind of Ramsey area. Hey, do you want to float on the river? I'm like, sure. We can come up a little bit, Now they have he had a boat, and they lived on the river. So when I heard that, I'm like, we'll get on a pontoon, crack a couple cold ones. I had a tea time like 3 hours later because I was convinced that I was going to be on and then off and then leave and then go golfing. I was not ready at all. If you heard someone say, let's float down the river, now I know that's not what that means. That means we're literally going to float down the river. So, I brought, my tennis shoes. I brought my phone. I was just not ready at all to get in the water whatsoever. So then I get there, come to find out, it's not what I think it is. And they have this whole trailer full of inner tubes and different inflatable things. They have a thing that floats their cooler. And I'm like, I should have at this point is one of many times I could have said no. And I'm not ready for this, not prepared. We'll do it next time. But I didn't. I didn't want to be that guy. So I'm like, all right, we'll go. And so we drive up from Ramsey all the way, I think a little bit past Elk River. So that's a long way up the river, more than you would think it was. And it was a low day, too. So you had to really walk out there, and it was going slow. It was barely moving. And we all get out there, and we do a head count, and they invited, what felt like a bunch of their friends, probably seven or eight of their friends, too, that I had no idea who it was. I was basically a stranger. Don't even know why I was there. And we do the head count, and we do the inflatable count, and we go, not enough. Not enough actual sittable, inflatable things. They're like, well, the only thing we have is this inflatable beer pong table. So it's green. You can find it still. And it was not meant to be sat in, rode on, laid down in any way, shape, or form. Was not meant for that. Again, at this point, I should have said, you know what? There's not enough for me. Let me just get back in the truck. I'll ride back. And we'll be done. I'll just leave. Well, I didn't. So, anyways, it's hot. It's horrible. I get on there. I take off my shoes and socks and give them and leave them in the truck. And they drive back home. I'm not ruining my shoes. Give him my phone as well. Not ruining my phone. Where am I going to put it? I'm trapped on the river. We are moving at 0.2 miles an hour. I think the total time, it took them like 6 hours to get back to where they would. Who wants to be trapped for 6 hours not being able to move? Like, it was wide open river, but I was claustrophobic. I was going crazy. So I'm sitting on this thing and laying. And if you lay on it, the water rushes in because it's not meant to have a human body on it. So you get like – you drown. The water comes in and rushes to your face. And if you sit on it, you kind of can, but it's not comfortable. You have to balance the whole time. Just wasn't working. I'm miserable at this. I just want to go home. I mean, this is probably an hour and a half in, 2 hours. I'm like, this sucks. I don't know anybody here. Why am I here? I want to be golfing. Let's leave. So I start getting antsy. So anyway, so flash forward, we're all tied together by these ropes. And there's a comment made of like, well, we're not all rowing enough. That's why we're going so slow. We're not all rowing enough. And I could tell it was kind of passive-aggressive. These strangers, by the way, passive-aggressively telling me I need to row more. And I'm like, we're not going anywhere anyways, but okay. So in my head, I'm already mad. I'm already kind of a little panicky and itchy. So I'm like, you want to see rowing? Watch this. So I just start rowing with a paddle that you would get, a double-sided paddle that you'd get on like a kayak or a canoe or something. And I'm rowing on this beer pong table. I am as much as I can just because I'm so mad and in a panic, right? So I'm rowing, I'm pulling hard. And all of a sudden, before I knew it, I look behind me and they maybe are 200 yards behind me. The entire everybody. Like at no point did they go, hey, your rope broke. Stop rowing. Nope. They just let me go, which shows the type of people they are. And so then I just hear my cousin go, I'll see you at home. And that just fueled my fire too. I'm like, okay. Like, so not only am I – you know, you were okay if I'm leaving. Now you're telling me to kick rocks even more. Okay, so I start rowing again. The way that – I didn't know much about their house. I don't spend a lot of time there, obviously. But there's power lines going across the river. And that's how I knew if I could just get to the power lines, we'd be fine. And I could get off there, get in my car, leave, get my stuff and go. Well, it turns out it gets dark really fast that time. I mean, it got pitch black in what felt like a minute. And there's no – you're on the river. You've got no idea where you are. There's no landmarks or anything. So I had a decision to make. I was like, I can keep rowing on this inflatable beer pong table and risk that I miss the power lines going over the river and miss the house, or – I can get off right now and walk and just follow the river down. I know the general direction is downriver, so just walk in that direction, walk to lights, do something. Well, I went for option two on that one. I mean, literally, I was yelling out, like trying to hear them, and all I heard back was me, like the echo back to me. That's how barren it was. It was – I've never had and since have never had like a Bear Grylls like survival – you're on your own. You've got no phone, no shoes, nothing. And you're carrying this inflatable beer pong table and a paddle. And I didn't have a shirt on. I literally had swimsuit.
0: You didn't have an ID either, did you?
1: Nope. I had nothing. I had zero. I had swimsuit. And so then – so I get off. I walk up someone's like jet ski ramp that you would ride. I walk up that, go on this ramp. Still have no idea who these people are in some random neighborhood, probably in Ramsey somewhere. Walk through their backyard. My first thought was like, I'm going to go to houses and start knocking on doors. They might have a phone. I'll call someone. They'll come pick me up. Well, the first house I go to, I am about to ring the doorbell. Granted, no shoes, no phone, no shirt, swimsuit, paddle, inflatable beer pong table. That's what was about to knock on this door. I look down and the floor mat, the doormat says, essentially, if you ring this doorbell, we will shoot you. And I go, okay, so we're not doing that. Not going to work. So I'm just like, I've got to go out of this, get out of this neighborhood, get back on the road. I don't remember what road that is that kind of rides the river, northwest, southeast. I don't know which one it is. Like, if I get out there, then at least I know if I go east or southeast, I'll eventually run into something that I recognize. I walk to lights. Everything's closed. I walk to a gas station eventually. They're closed. And the people inside cleaning, it took me like 15 minutes just to convince them that I'm not a crazy person just hopped up on something. I'm like, I'm not. I got lost in the river. Please help me. And so then they don't call the police on me. It was the non-emergency. They weren't like calling me to get me arrested. So anyway, so eventually they let me use a phone. Eventually we get a ride. I ride in the back of a police car to the house. I had to like describe what it was, and we eventually figured it out. Get back, and my cousins were not very happy, and I'm like, well, it's equally my fault, but it was your fault as well. Like, there was no empathy at all. It was like, well, that was stupid. I'm like, screw you guys. Like, honestly. So I get a ride back from a very nice police officer and go. And still, I don't think I've talked to either one of them since that description. But I ended up doing the like Google Maps of how far I ended up walking barefoot, I think like 2.5 to 3 miles. And I was walking on like cement roads and like sidewalks, but also there were parts that weren't sidewalk. They were just grass fields that I was walking through barefoot. I mean, I had like the entire balls of my feet were raw for months after that. I bet I could still see the outline of it if I looked right now, and that was like 6 years ago. So yeah, that's – I could have gotten out of it about 6 to 7 times, and I didn't out of pride. And then when I started panicking, it just started snowballing because I was so entrapped and claustrophobic that I couldn't take it anymore. And then they goaded me into saying, oh, yeah, well, you're not Roan anymore. And then it just all snowballed into that. So I've really never had a survivor, you know, you got to do it or else you got to figure it out and you don't have any resources to do it.
0: You were having some thoughts about going over the dam too, weren't you?
1: Well, that was my thought too, is like if I miss the power lines, like if I'm rowing down the river and it's so dark I can't see the power lines, then eventually there's a dam. I think it's a little ways away, but I don't know. What if there's one closer I'm not familiar with, you know? And then the fan has learned going over a dam in a river, not good. It will not end well for you. So it just didn't seem worth it to me.
0: Brett, yeah. That's a great story. Thank you. Fantastic story.
1: All true, unfortunately. Yeah.
0: Yes. Yeah. And the memory brings it back even more real life, I'm sure, to you. I mean,
1: I haven't really thought and walked myself through it in a long time. Yeah, it was a harrowing. You figure it out. No phone, no nothing, no shoes, no resources. Figure it out, or you're lost. Yeah, I've never had that happen.
0: Sounds like a great theme for a song.
1: Yeah, no, it could be. Yeah, yeah. I'm sure someone's written that. I'm sure, but yeah, it was. I was actually not impressed with myself, but I was like amazed at how much I could kind of lock in. You know what I mean? Like I didn't think I had that in me to like survival mode. Like we got to figure it out. Let's go to lights. Let's go southeast. Like I didn't even think I had that in my locker, and I do. So and I don't want to access it ever again.
0: Good for you. We better take a pause. I think we're getting a little bit late, and
1: that was worth it.
0: Let's do that. But it's a wonderful story on the 4th of July for red, white, and blue. And thanks for telling it, man. I appreciate it.
1: Of course.
0: We'll take a pause and be back with Mr. Danny Fletcher to finish up the show this morning. And we'll find out what he would recommend as far as fishing goes on this, the 4th of July morning. We'll be right back after this.
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9: A judge has ordered two Mankato residents to remove rat poison allegedly placed near a public sidewalk to discourage dogs from urinating on their lawn. State officials say at least one dog ate the poison and needed medical treatment. The Minnesota Department of Agriculture filed a suit to force the residents to remove the poison, saying it's being used illegally and poses risks to pets, wildlife, and children. Many Americans are getting caught up in soccer fever with the World Cup going on, but Rob Snyder, the director of coaching and player development for the Sartell Soccer Association, says the game has been growing in central Minnesota for nearly a decade.
10: Really, in the last 10 to 15 years, the game's really, really grown. 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
3: With your forecast, I'm Corey Hartman. Look for a high today around 78 under mostly cloudy skies with a chance of showers and thunderstorms and maybe a couple rounds of storms today. For tonight, a few showers, a low around 57. Becoming sunny on Sunday, a high near 83. Sunday night, clear 59. 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
5: Help you around central Minnesota just a little bit because our next guest is Mr. Denny Fletcher of Fletcher's Bait and Tackle. Denny, good morning, sir.
6: Good morning.
5: Well, 4th of July, there'll be a lot of people on the lake and a lot of people, it'll be a lot of fun, but early in the morning and late in the day, there'll be some fishing to be had. Are there any lakes? Are the fish biting?
6: We have a real good panfish bite now. The bluegills are they finished up spawning. They moved out into a little bit deeper water in the edge of that weed line in that 8 to 12 feet of water, and they're catching a lot of sunfish. So this 4th of July weekend is always a prime time for people to get out with their kids and get a bunch of bluegills for supper and have a fish fry.
5: Well, and it's a great way to get kids introduced to fishing too, Denny.
6: Absolutely. You want to take them out where there's a lot of action and a candy bar and a can of pop and a box of worms and have at the sunfish. That sounds like a good plan to me.
5: Well, what about, do people ever fish from shore?
6: There's some going on. It isn't as much in the summertime as it was here like 3 weeks ago. It was fabulous. Sauk Lake and Lake Osakis and Big and Little Birch, everybody was catching sunfish off of all of their docks when they were in there pre-spawn and during the spawn. But now that the spawn's wrapped up, you don't see that as much. But like the lower end of Sauk down here on Hickman Drive by between where the two rivers come in, I've had some reports from people still catching some sunfish and some big sunfish. Sauk's got some dandies in it right now. So, yeah, there's a little bit of that now, but not as much as earlier in the spring.
5: Well, I know that on our dock, a couple of weeks ago when the kids, grandkids were here, they were getting bit but not catching much, and I'm guessing they were little fish, maybe perch perhaps?
6: Probably. Either that or real small sunfish, but more than likely, you know, Sauk Lake's loaded with them, a small 4-inch perch, so that's probably what they were experiencing. A bunch of little perch were bothering them.
5: With the and we've talked about this before, the curly leaf is, man, it's gone way down on Sauk. Does that happen to other lakes too?
6: Every lake. 4th of July, I always tell people, and you know, people are concerned, especially this year, more so than other years, Bill, that we have had a very weedy year this year because of the lack of snow last winter. And I tell people, just settle down, wait till the 4th of July weekend. The curly leaf pond weed will be disappearing on the 4th. And here we are, you know, a couple days away, and the curly leaf pond weed is halfway gone already.
5: And are there other lakes that are so inundated with curly leaf as Sauk?
6: Yes. This year is the worst that we've ever seen. As you know, we raise all of our minnows in our ponds, and I've never seen weeds like we've got this year, and it's everywhere. And I was in the same lake this week that I was in last week trapping shiners, and it was so thick I couldn't even walk through them last week, and I was out there yesterday putting traps back in, and it was almost gone. So, yeah, it was a real problem this year, and thank goodness it'll be gone here within a week or there. It'll be completely gone.
5: Now, with the walleyes, when last we spoke, you were talking about the walleyes being back in the weeds and then coming out around 5:30. Now, Any predictions once the curly leaf drops completely and there's just the regular weed left in there in the lake?
6: Right. It'll be a lot more pleasant. You'll have a more solid weed line where if you got instead of having curly leaf all over the place, you'll have a weed line probably in that, depending on the lake, between 10 and 14 feet of water where you can fish that weed line with your electronics and tell exactly where it is. And all these fish are, the last 2-3 days have been right on the edge of the weeds. And some are even inside the weed line. If there's a pocket, you can throw a jig with a red tail or a leech on a slip bobber, and you can fish them that way. So it'll be a lot easier to catch these walleyes in the weeds because the curly leaf is so thick that it almost makes it impossible to do.
5: Mm-hmm. With the leech situation, usually later in the summer, and I don't think that this is late. This is pretty much midsummer with the 4th of July. But is Sean still having success with leeches?
6: He's doing very well this week because the leeches are definitely laying their pods right now. But with the heat now, where he told me last night, he says, I think I'll be almost done within a week. So then after that, we'll be selling what he's – and he's got some stored up. So it's going to – this extreme heat is going to put an end to the leech spawn, which means it puts an end to the big leeches. They'll be done trapping. So then we have to sell what and see how long – what he's got stored up, see how long they last.
5: And with that, when people buy leeches – they'll last for a while, won't they?
6: The ones that we're catching right now, no. Once they lay their pods, they're going to die. So, and it takes a few days, but the ones that he caught up to the spawn, you can keep those leeches for a couple months. I've had people keep them halfway through the winter. But the ones that he's catching right now, you probably got a week. After a week, they're going to die no matter what you do. Because once they lay their spawns, their life cycle is over, and they are going to die.
5: Other lakes around, Denny, that people could go to before we run out of time?
6: Lake Osakis, Miltona, Lake Reno have been very good for walleye. Big Birch and Little Birch, they're catching some walleyes, although you'll catch a lot of... I had a bunch of people over there the other day that were fishing with red tails and slip bobber fishing with leeches. And they said, they did good on walleyes, but they said, oh, the bass were just driving them crazy. And I said, well, that's not so bad. Take the kids and enjoy that. They'll have a lot of fun with that.
5: Yeah, excellent. Denny, we got to go. We're almost out of time, my friend, but I will see you at Fletcher's Bait, and all right. Other people should too, okay?
6: Yep, it's been fun. Bye-bye.
5: That's Denny Fletcher of Fletcher's Bait and Tackle. We're out of time, but I'll leave you with one thought. Actually, two thoughts before it's time to go. Ta-ta. Have a great 4th of July.
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3: With your forecast, I'm Corey Hartman. Look for a high today around 78 under mostly cloudy skies with a chance of showers and thunderstorms and maybe a couple rounds of storms today. For tonight, a few showers, a low around 57. Becoming sunny on Sunday, a high near 83. Sunday night, clear 59. 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
8: Well, here we are, the 4th of July weekend, and we're checking in with Dick Beardsley. It's been a while. Dick, how has fishing been, you know, between opener to the 4th of July?
9: Well, Cal, that first couple of weeks was tough.
8: Yeah.
9: I mean, for everybody and just about every lake, it was the walleyes just, they, you know, the late, well, we had a kind of a regular spring, but then it was so cold and water temperatures never warmed up. The spawn was a little bit later and it wasn't good, but it's pretty much about starting at the end of the first week of June, things started picking up and it's been, the walleye bite's been really, really good. Now, saying that, it is starting to be a little bit tougher now. I was out yesterday on a guide trip, and there's getting to be a lot of, you know, small bait fish that are getting to that size. And I'm on my graphs, I'm seeing just balls and balls of bait fish down there. So there's a lot of food out there, but you can still get them. We had to work a little bit for them yesterday out there, but we still got some. And, you know, it always gets a little bit tougher in July and August, and but that's just the way it is. And you can still get them. You just got to work at it a little harder.
8: Okay. Well, one of the things that continues to amaze me is Lake Bemidji.
9: Yeah.
8: Just in general. And, you know, I would set the Casey Walleye Classic.
9: Right.
8: Just seen the anglers and how much fish they were bringing in. And I remember talking to, I think, a couple guys prior to the tournament saying, I'm having a hard time finding unders. I'm getting tons of overs.
9: Yes.
8: It's crazy.
9: That Lake Bemidji, you know, maybe I mentioned this before, but, you know, late August through October, I'd never seen a better walleye bite out there and a lot of big fish. But also we were catching, which was good to see, we were catching a lot of 8 to 11 inch walleyes, and then that next size up about 13 to 18s, and then a lot of in the mid 20s and a few 30, you know, around 30 inches. So there's really a nice supply of different year classes of walleyes in Lake Bemidji. It's an amazing fishery. It really is.
8: You know, and I was talking, and there will be people who like to fish Lake Bemidji that are not going to like that I'm saying this on Paul Bunyan Country for people here, but I was saying, you know, if we weren't so close to Red Lake,
9: right,
8: which is at a totally different level.
9: Yes.
8: So you got Red Lake, you got Cass Lake, you got Leech Lake, and then
9: and
8: a little
9: Winnie.
8: Further,
9: and Winnie, too.
8: And then a little further, Lake of the Woods.
9: Yeah.
8: If we weren't there, if we were somewhere in the middle of the state,
9: yep,
8: there would be so much pressure on that lake.
9: There would.
8: But now it's just kind of still under a lot of people's radar.
9: It's totally under a lot of people's radar. You know, people come up from the cities and they come right through Bemidji to go to Red Lake and they pass what a great walleye lake right here in town, which is fine with me. It's but you're right. We are surrounded by some incredible walleye lakes that you just mentioned, Leech and Cass and Winnie and Upper Red and Lake of the Woods. And yet here right in our own backyard, we got a great fishery too.
8: Well, I know you like throwing jigs. Have you been able to still throw jigs up until the 4th of July?
9: Yes. Yesterday when I was out, so that would have been the 2nd of July. Yeah, we were jigs and minnows. And it's hard now, though, to get a good, fairly large minnow. Yeah. You know, you can't get spot tails anymore. They're done. And I don't know if it was the low water levels and the like river shiners are just not being able to get any yet. And the fat heads are, they're like crappie minnows. But if you can find and sort through some bigger fat head minnows, and a lot of them now are in that spawning phase, so they turn black and they're really, they don't, the walleyes just don't seem to be attracted to them too much. But it, you can still find some silver ones. And then if you use a long shank jig, okay, mm-hmm. and hook them through the mouth and out the back of the head, it elongates that bait. So it looks a little bit bigger than it really is. But we were catching, we were catching walleyes yesterday and anywhere from 10 to 14 feet on jigs and minnows.
8: Okay.
9: Yeah.
8: And that's, that's my favorite way to fish walleyes.
9: Oh, it's
8: sure.
9: So much fun. But you know what? So far, maybe a few fish over all the fish we've caught so far this year, this open water season, you know, usually you feel that thunk and boom. I'm not kidding you, Kev. Even with using the fathead minnows, you're not getting that thunk yet. All of a sudden, you just feel a little heaviness on your line. And sometimes if you pull back on your rod a little bit, kind of put a little pressure on it, you might feel a little bit of head shake. But a lot of times, if you feel something different, I tell my guide clients, you know what? Set the hook. Hook sets are free, and a lot of times it'll be a fish. So they're just not really thumping it yet, but it's the way it is right now.
8: That's what Steve Sapaniak says about muskies.
9: Really?
8: Yeah. If you just feel it, go ahead.
9: Yeah. What the heck? I mean, it might be nothing, but a lot of times it can be a fish.
8: Yeah. Wow. Well, is Bemidji been your main stay right now?
9: Been on Bemidji, but I've been on a lot of the lakes in the Turtle River chain. I'm doing well on there. Bemidji, I was on about a week ago. And they were stacked up pretty good. And yeah. You could get them on a jig and a minnow or a jig and wrap, which is, that's a lot of fun too. But now I noticed in the last few days, those fish that were bunched up, now they seem to be a little more scattered out. You got to go kind of hunting for them a little bit. Now, yesterday, the lake I was on, we were getting them right. These walleyes were sitting right on the edge of the deep weeds. And yesterday, it was sunny. There was virtually no wind. So I think they were sitting in there kind of in the shade a little bit, you know. And of course, anytime you can find them walleyes, which you will, along the grass and the deeper cabbage all summer long, they're in there for a few reasons. One, there's shade. Two, as the water warms, oxygen levels get a little bit lower. So those green leafed, you know, like cabbage weed are giving off oxygen. So that's good. Plus, there's always bait fish, you know, small minnows and stuff swimming around in there. So they don't have to work very hard to get their food this time of the year. So that's a good – I know a lot of people don't like to fish along the weeds or actually in them sometimes. You know, you do have to kind of, you know, if you're jig fishing, take weeds off your hook every once in a while. But, you know, so many people think, oh, you got to fish rocks and gravel for walleyes. And I can't – I mean, for years I've always been more of a weed guy. And you'll catch plenty of walleyes right off the weeds, but you'll catch a lot of other types of fish
8: exactly.
9: too, which is kind of nice. You'll catch crappies and bluegills and northern pike. And the other day we thought we had a big walleye on, Kev. I'm not kidding you. It was hanging at the bottom. He'd get it up and it'd go back down. And finally he gets it up and I get the net and oh no, it's a big old dogfish. But they are, you know, they're a fish only their mother could love. They're not the prettiest looking fish, but by gum, they are fun to catch, and they act just like a walleye. You know, they hang down in those big ones. You think you got a 10-pound walleye on the line.
8: Yeah, but you know what? Still, I'd still take a picture with
9: him. Oh, we did the other day. In fact, he goes, I've never caught a dogfish. I got to take a picture of it. And so, yeah, it was a lot of fun.
8: You know, you mentioned like the turtle chain, and we talk about this all the time on this show, and all our Metro listeners are going, yeah, rub it in. But we've got the big ones we talked about.
9: Right.
8: And then we got the next level, like
9: Bemidji.
8: And then we've got like black duck and the whole turtle chain.
9: Yes.
8: These just loaded with fish lakes that
9: I know.
8: You know, when you're coming up for your one weekend, that's not where you're stopping because you got the one weekend. But my goodness, we are so spoiled.
9: Oh, Kev, and we are, you know, even the 4th of July weekend, I could already feel the increase in tourism about Wednesday and all the cars and boats coming through town. We are so blessed because even on a busy weekend, the weather's going to be great. You're really not crowded out. I mean, because we have so many lakes to choose from, it's not just one lake where everybody flocks to, which is really a blessing. It really is.
8: And that being said, you still don't guide on 4th of July weekend.
9: I try not to. I have a few times, but I try to, you know, let the recreational people have their day and it gives me a chance to get things done at home a little bit and maybe get a little catch up on a little sleep and a little rest and stuff.
8: Well, I'll tell you one thing. If you were going to try to do the walleye night by tomorrow night on Lake Bemidji, that's going to be pretty tough.
9: No, that's like a bad thunderstorm coming through. And then fish are going deep or hiding way deep into the weeds to get out of that noise. Yeah. Probably even like Sunday's going to be a tough day on Bemidji after the fireworks on Saturday night.
8: Well, and then just how many boats? That's probably the most boats that are on Lake Bemidji at any one time.
9: Oh, yeah, because they all come out and watch the fireworks.
8: Fish are going, what is going on up there?
9: You know, I tell you, I like the 4th of July holiday because it brings a lot of folks into town. They spend a lot of money. But I like kind of when it's over with, too. Then we don't have anything going on until Labor Day, you know, as far as holidays. But boy, Kev, as you know, once we get past this 4th of July, I'm telling you, the rest of the summer, it just flies by.
8: You got that right.
9: Next thing you know, it's August. The state fair is here. Kids are getting ready to go back to school, and leaves are starting to change.
8: So speaking of after the 4th of July, how is the walleye bite in particular going to change?
9: Yeah, it's going to be a little bit more where you almost got to put the bait in front of them. Like slip bobbering works really good if you can find a pot of fish and get a slip bobber with a leech or a piece of crawler on them. Reaction bites, you know, like jig and wrap. Sometimes there's so much food in the system that they're really not that hungry. But like a jig and wrap, for those people that don't know what it is, it's kind of a hard bait. They come in different sizes, and there's a hook on the tail that comes up, a hook on the nose, and then a treble hook in the middle, and there's little fins on the back. And so they cast a mile, and you let it sink for a little bit, and you just do a big sweep and then reel in the line, big sweep. And then that bait is just going all over the place. It looks like an injured minnow, and fish have a hard time of not going at it because it just, it's an easy prey. So that's a good way to do it. And I tell you a little, not a secret, but you know, people think, you use jig and wraps for walleyes, but right now and through the rest of the summer, I've had a lot of crappie trips. We catch a lot of them on small jig and wraps.
8: I've heard a lot about jig and wraps in the last few years.
9: I love them. Yeah. You know, when they first came out years ago, they were a winter bait. We just used them in the wintertime, you know, ice fishing. And then we start thinking, well, if they work in the winter, why wouldn't they work in the summer? Now they're a huge part of my arsenal, especially from now right through the fall.
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8: We are heading into the 4th of July weekend, talking fishing with Dick Beardsley of Dick Beardsley's Fishing Guide Service. It's amazing to me, of course, especially now, in this day and age where instant communication, you know, somebody figures out something that you never thought of before, and then, boom, it's everywhere.
9: It is. I mean, you know, used to, like on the outdoor magazines and papers, you know, you'd read about it a month later in the paper. Now it's like instantaneously, which I guess is good and bad, if, in my opinion.
8: I know that was the thing that made a lot of people nervous in the past. You know, you get that report of a crappie bite, and then you fish the crappies out. I don't hear that as much. I think a lot of that is we're much smarter than we used to be when it comes to angling.
9: We are, and I think people are. Everybody knows about this social media, and they're kind of keeping it more under wraps a little bit,
8: yeah. You
9: know? And like, I do the fishing report for the Pioneer or local Bemidji paper, and I never talk about the small lakes, you know? Or when I do a show like this, I don't talk about the small lakes because the small lakes are even more vulnerable to overfishing and whatnot. And there's plenty of lakes out there, and most all the lakes have a good supply of panfish in them, and it's just a matter of us, you know, going out and not over-harvesting them. And, you know, if I get three people in the boat, I let them keep five crappies each. So that's 15. That's 30 fillets. That's plenty of fish for a couple of fish fries, you know.
8: Mm-hmm.
9: And when you explain to people why you do that, most of them are real good about that. Yeah, you know what? That makes sense. We don't need twice as many fillets, you know. And half the time they throw them in the freezer, forget about them. And then when they do pull them out, they're freezer burned. And it's like they end up throwing them away.
8: Yeah. Well, so. I know when I'm talking to somebody and they say, well, we're catching a bunch of crappies today. I go, yeah, I'm not even going to ask what lake because I know
9: right.
8: You're going to tell me.
9: No, exactly. I'm more open to telling you where I'm catching walleyes than on crappies because crappies can be a bugger in the summertime to find. Mm-hmm. But I've got a few lakes that are pretty consistent. And I don't know. Kev, there's something about fishing for crappies I absolutely love, and most of my guy clients do too, and there's something about that silver slab, you seeing it coming through the water, and they are such a great eating fish too, and
8: oh, yeah.
9: It's a fun time of the year. It really is. The fishing can be a little bit tougher, but if you work at it and don't give up on it, and if one species isn't biting, usually you'll find another one that will. And the northern pike, you know, again, I say this every year about now, but you could basically take a spark plug, put a hook on it, and cast it out. You're going to catch some pike.
8: Absolutely. And the pike are getting better. Sizes are getting better.
9: You know what, Kev? And I have noticed that even more so this summer. Mm. Even on some of the lakes in the past where it just seemed one hammer handle after another, I'm seeing a lot better size quality on these on the lakes. And so maybe that whole 10 fish deal, you know, where you can have 10 fish under 22 inches, maybe it's starting to work. We're starting to kind of get some of those smaller fish out. But I've noticed that definitely.
8: Okay. Now, I know you've been bass fishing.
9: Oh, yeah. Of course.
8: How's that been?
9: It's been wonderful. Yeah. And here's the deal. If you want to get out there fairly early in the mornings, you know, you can still find some pretty decent fish up around the dock.

0: In fact, I just had a little boy last week from Ankeny, Iowa. His name is Bo. He's 7 years old. He caught a 21-inch smallmouth bass all on his own. So, wow. And it came out of the water one time, but he kept his line tight, and we got it in the boat, got a nice picture. Grandpa, I think, was smiling bigger than Bo was, and then we released the big gal, and away she swam.
1: Oh. Bass fishing is so much fun.
0: It really is. Well, we've been out a few times, Kevin. It is. It's, and, you know, they're not near as finicky as a walleye. You know, this time of the year, you get a little small blade of grass on a jig, on a, and the walleye, like, they turn their nose up. You know, you can have half your baits crammed up with weeds, and the bass are still going to hit it for the most part.
1: Yeah. Well, when was the last time you've been to South Dakota?
0: It was this past spring.
1: Okay.
0: Yeah. You know, I only got out there the one time, you know, I moved just north of town and got married, and so there was a lot of stuff going on. So I never, typically I get out there quite a bit, but there's so much going on. But I got out there one time, and the fishing was good. And my friends that have a big guide service, the Allens out in Chamberlain, South Dakota, they're, I just saw on their website today, they had 12 guides out yesterday, and they had 12 limits for people.
1: No,
0: so the walleye fishing out there is, it's just crazy good.
1: Okay.
0: Yeah.
1: Well, what have you heard from some of the other lakes in the area that maybe you don't fish, but you talk to your other guides about?
0: Yeah. So Winnie, I do get over to Winnie once in a while. I've got a guide client from Colorado that likes to go out there for one time. I've heard they're getting some on Winnie, both in shallow and then out in some of the deeper areas. When I say shallow, like 10, 12 feet, and then out on some of the deeper humps and stuff during the day. Leech, same thing. Early morning, they'd be getting them up in the shallower water. Later in the day, Walker Bay, you know, that's a kind of a whole lake in itself there at Leech, and that's been good. And Cass Lake, I've heard, now I haven't been on Cass, I've been on Andrusia, but in Cass, they're slip barbering and getting the walleyes right up in the cabbage and stuff. So, and then Red, Upper Red, you know, the wind has been a bugger this year. You know, it seems like it's windy all the time. But so the wind has kept a lot of folks from, you know, really doing a lot of fishing on Red. Mm-hmm. But when they can get out there and the lake has settled down for a couple of days, they've been doing real good on Upper Red. So, yeah, it's been good all over the place.
1: Well, I tell you, Winnie, I don't know if they were the first lake to do a slot limit. But, I mean, they were struggling.
0: Right.
1: They were one of the first lakes to implement a slot. Save that lake.
0: Absolutely.
1: Turned it back into a factory. Then they had that stretch where all you could find were fish in the slot you couldn't keep.
0: Right.
1: But now, it's just amazing.
0: And people, you know, some people get upset with, you know, because every lake, not every lake, but a lot of the lakes have certain regulations for those. So it's up to you to know what those are. But that's why the DNR puts these regulations in there, because it's been a proven fact that if they have a certain slot limit, it gives the opportunity for these fish to expand, to grow, and it, Winnie is a great example of that.
1: And I, you know, I've talked to DNR guys, and it's like, in your business, you better not be addicted to instantaneous gratification.
0: No.
1: Because you're not going to see the results for at least 5 years, generally.
0: That's it. It's like the whole deal with the pike. Mm-hmm. You know, people say, well, it's not working. Well, you have to give it time. Just like the bluegills, you know, the five fish limit that is on a lot of lakes now. Well, it's been on Lake Pomush since, I think, 1995. And that was one of the first lakes they did that five fish limit. Yep. And it has proven, I mean, those bluegills on Pomush are nice. And the lakes that now have been on it in our immediate area around Bemidji the last probably 3-4 years, I'm starting to see already bigger bluegills. So that's a good thing.
1: Absolutely. Big bluegills, big crappies, good size walleyes, bigger northerns.
0: I know it.
1: What more can we ask for?
0: I know. And we always ask for more, though, it seems like, isn't it?
1: Now we just need to get some sturgeon in our lakes.
0: And right, exactly. You know, over in Detroit Lakes, you know, like Big Detroit Lake and some of the lakes around there, were they used to have sturgeon in them. Well, they've reintroduced them a number of years ago. Now in Detroit Lake, they're getting some 50, 55-inch sturgeon in there now. So it can happen, you know, when they reintroduce them.
1: All right, from this point on, what are you fishing most for, walleyes or bass?
0: Well, if people come to me, and I always ask them what they want to fish for, and I'm honest with them. I said, if you want to go walleye fishing, we'll go walleye fishing, but we're going to have to work hard at it, you know. But I said, if you want a lot of rod bending and have a lot of fun,

0: I suggest bass fishing. If you want to take some fish home for a fish fry, I suggest we go out and do some crappie and bluegill fishing. And sometimes we'll go maybe walleyes for the first couple of hours, see how that goes, and then we'll go fish, you know, crappies or bluegills after that. So, I mean, the fish are out there. The walleyes are just, they just get a little bit tougher this time of the year for the next, you know, couple of months or so, and then things start picking back up for them. But the crappie, bluegill, and bass bite, it's really just hitting its peak right now, and it'll be that way for the rest of the summer for the most part.
1: Okay. What the other thing we talk about post July 4th is into August, the dog days. The pain of the dog days is not as acute as it used to be.
0: No. It isn't. And I think part of it is the knowledge of anglers, and then having the forward facing sonar. Definitely, it helps you pinpoint where some of those fish are. You know, I'm not like the young guys that really know how to use it and can follow one particular fish. But what I mainly use it for is, again, I'm a big weed line fisherman, is knowing exactly where the edge of that weed line is. And it does help you see some little pods of fish that, you know, you can kind of at least know they're in the area anyhow, where back in the dog days, it's like a lot of people didn't even think about going out fishing in August unless it went real, real early in the morning or maybe doing some nighttime fishing. So I think that the dog days have kind of come and gone with and just the general knowledge of anglers now, knowing that you can still go out there and catch fish.
1: We will wrap up this ichthyological masterpiece next.
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1: I'll tell you what, when you need a dose of positivity, the best person to bring in your studio is Dick Beardsley of Dick Beardsley's Fishing Guide Service. Dick, with social media and YouTube and all the things out there, and this whole generation that grew up with that,
0: yes,
1: they discover early, oh, bass fishing looks fun.
0: Right.
1: Oh, and then ice fishing. Oh, eel pout looks fun.
0: Exactly.
1: And what's the other? And, you know, all of these fish that they had never in the history. Minnesota was all about walleyes, right? And maybe northerns.
0: Yeah.
1: And now people are growing up knowing, well, if the walleyes aren't biting today, I'm going to this lake and
0: yes,
1: I'm going to do that.
0: Exactly. And that's the thing. If you don't get stuck on just wanting to, I'm going to fish for walleyes and I'm going to, whether I catch any or not, well, that's fine if you want to do that. But if you want to go out and have some fun and you will catch fish, you might have to just change your tactics or change your species, but you will get plenty of fish. And this time of the year, you know, the weather, you know, we got to think back in a few months, it's going to be 30, 35 below zero.
1: Yep.
0: Go out there and take advantage of this nice warm weather. The fish are there. They're cooperative. You just got to maybe go at it a little bit different angle on them.
1: By the way, we five videos of people catching dogfish, and next thing you know, that'll be the hot fish people want to try.
0: It could be. You know what? We never thought eel pout would become this popular.
1: Exactly.
0: Maybe the next thing, like you said, Kim, will be dogfish.
1: All right. Well, if I'm going to try to find a nice corner of the world to fish this weekend, what should I be fishing for and where should I be hanging out?
0: Well, I tell you what, if you want to have a lot of action, some good fishing, and the kids will have a ball, the bluegills are going up, you know, along the edge of the deeper cabbage, and it's very simple. And if you got kids, a slip bobber with a small hook, a piece of crawler, or a panfish leech, and honest to goodness, you will have an absolute ball doing that. And same with the bass fishing. You want to go out and just get on the edge of the weeds, the deeper weed side, and fish any kind of a plastic bait. You don't have to use live bait at all for the bass. And you're going to get plenty of action. And when you're fishing the edge of those weed lines, especially for the bass, you're going to end up catching a lot of northern pike too. So, and if you do want to go walleye fishing, again, as of yesterday, we were still getting them out on the deeper weed edges. You just got to work for them a little harder, that's all.
1: All right. You ready for the fast five?
0: I'm always nervous about this, Kev. I never know what you're going to throw. Never know what you're going to throw at me, but I'm ready.
1: I got a couple of good ones this time. All right, here we go. Dick Beardsley, fast five.
10: One, 2, 3,
11: four.
10: Fast five.
1: Question number one. If you could only eat one thing for the rest of your life, what's that thing going to be?
0: Oh, boy. It'd have probably a medium ribeye steak. That's hard to beat.
1: That's hard to beat.
0: Gosh, my mouth is starting to water like a St. Bernard. I'm slobbering all over myself.
1: All right, I might have to agree with that one. Question number two. If I've never fished before, and it's time, I'd say it's time I live in Bemidji, for crying out loud.
0: Yeah.
1: I got to go fishing. Give me the rod, reel, and lure. The good basic one that's going to let me get some panfish, some walleye in the northern, you know.
0: Yeah. So, you know, they make a rod for every type of species. Listen, you don't need a rod for every kind of species. I basically got, I use 7-foot rods, okay? I use a medium light action with a fast tip. And a fast tip means that it's kind of noodly at the tip of the rod, but it's got some backbone to set the hook. You can catch bass, walleyes, panfish, and I use a spinning reel on there, and you can get a decent spinning reel for $50. You can get a decent, you know, graphite rod for $50 to $70, and you know, a few little baits, and you're good to go. And it's simple, and you can catch any size fish on those types of rod and reels.
1: Okay, am I getting a jig or am I getting a jigging wrap?
0: I would say a jig. Jigging wraps, they're great, but they take a little bit to know how to fish them and whatnot. And that's a good point, too. Get on, you know, YouTube and check out how do I fish a jigging wrap. And there's all different ways. There's really no wrong way to fish it. But I think a jig and a, you know, either a plastic on the jig or a leech or a piece of crawler or a minnow, and that'll give it a variety of things, and you'll catch all kinds of different types of fish.
1: All right. Question number three. What is the best book you have ever read?
0: Okay, Kev, now this is a little embarrassing, okay? Okay, up until about a year and a half ago, I am not kidding you, I had not read a book. I read magazines and papers. I had not read a book since probably about eighth grade. I'm not kidding you. But saying that, so a guy client of mine, his name's Brad Folley, he wrote a book called, I can't think of it. Front Runner? Anyhow, okay. It's a novel. I could not put it down. I'm not kidding you. And you don't have to be a runner to like it, but it's about this kid that grew up and lost his dad and his mom had died, and he started running, and it just took over his life, and he went to the Olympics, and the Front Runner, that's the name of it.
1: The Front Runner,
0: okay. It is, I'm not kidding you. I could not put the darn book down. And it's been over 50 years since I read a book. But that's my favorite one.
1: Okay. All right, speaking of running, question number 4.
0: Okay.
1: If the good Lord said, Dick, for one more summer, giving you your original knees back.
0: Yeah.
1: But you can train for one more marathon. Of all the marathons, what marathon are you running one last time?
0: Probably the Grandma's Marathon in Duluth. You know, I was just over there a couple of weeks ago for the 50th anniversary of the race, and it was the first time I ran that was in 1981, and it was a big breakthrough for me. You know, I ran a 209 marathon that day, and my mom and dad were at the finish line, first time they'd ever seen me run a marathon, and it was just an emotional thing. And it's such a wonderful course, wonderful community. They back that marathon, and it's just got a special place in my heart, and it always has. And a lot of people think, oh, it'd have to be Boston, you know, because of the race I had there in 82. And Boston is great, you know, it's right up there, and everybody's heard of the Boston Marathon. But there's just something special about the people in Duluth and that Grandma's Marathon that would be the one.
1: Okay.
0: Yeah.
1: You know, you've become so synonymous as a fishing guide and a fishing expert that a lot of people don't realize or have forgotten that you were a world-class marathon runner.
0: Most people, it's like they just know me as the fishing guide and stuff. And my better days, well, they were so long ago. A lot of the kids I take out, their parents weren't even born yet, you know. But, you know, now at age 70, I look back, Kevin, some of those videos of me back in my, you know, 20s, and I'm thinking, that cannot be me. Because I look like I'm a car with square tires now. I just kind of thunk, thunk, thunk. But you know what? I was blessed to be able to do that, and I'm blessed that I can still get out there and put one foot in front of the other, even though it's slower than molasses in January.
1: All right. Question number 5. Which of these will happen first? Not which one do you want to happen first. Which of these will happen first?
0: Okay.
1: Vikings win the Super Bowl. Wild win the Stanley Cup. Wolves win the NBA title. Twins win the World Series. Or Dick Beardsley catches the state record smallmouth bass. Which one will happen first?
0: Well, no. I'm thinking the Wild. I think they're putting some things together. That Bill Guerin's the general manager. That guy's a wheeler and dealer, and I know they're working on some things now. And I'm just such a hockey nut, even though I didn't play hockey. I just I love everything about it. So I'm going to go with the Wild being our first big championship team that we have here. Although I always forget about the Minnesota Lynx. You know, they're always so good. But for the Big Four sports, I would go with, the Wild.
1: Okay. I of all of those, I would agree. But as a Minnesota sports fan who's been beaten up for 60-plus years, I'm pretty sure it's going to be Dick Beardsley catching the state record smallmouth.
0: I was going to say that, Kev, but I didn't want to, you know, sound too pompous. But you're right. Okay, when it comes to sports, we have just been sucker punched.
1: Yeah.
0: And it's always like, it's just like... Like me, you know, I'm a Minnesota kid, and you know, I can't tell you, you know, I lose the Boston Marathon by 1.6 seconds. It's like Gary Anderson missing the field goal that he never missed before. It's like, you're so close.
1: Yes.
0: But it is what it is. We'll just keep cheering them on the best we can.
1: Absolutely. All right. If people are listening to this and saying, boy, I'd love to have great conversations about marathon running and all sorts of things with Dick Beardsley and catch some fish too, how can they get hooked up?
0: You betcha, Kev. They can give me a phone call or a text at 218 256-7172. Email is simple, dick@dickbeardsley.com. 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And I'm on Facebook also.
1: He's Dick Beardsley. He came in early on a holiday Friday morning. Thanks for doing that, Dick. Have a great 4th of July weekend. And we will talk again soon.
0: You betcha, Kev. Always a pleasure. Happy 4th, everybody.
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19: With your forecast, I'm Corey Hartman. Look for a high today around 78 under mostly cloudy skies with a chance of showers and thunderstorms and maybe a couple rounds of storms today. For tonight, a few showers, a low around 57. Becoming sunny on Sunday, a high near 83. Sunday night, clear 59. 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
21: Always. We mentioned it was a memorable night for Taylor and Travis in New York City last night as they finally tied the knot. Not a great night for Minnesota sports teams in New York, however. Twins go down to the Yankees.
22: That's the only way the Yankees can get themselves right is by playing our Twins. And the Yankees lost like 7 or 8 in a row, couldn't score.
21: The perfect tonic
22: and
21: if you're a Yankee.
22: Here comes the Twins.
21: Here
22: right?
21: come the Twins. A 5-2, I think, the Yankees win. And then the Lynx suffered their worst loss of the season last night in Brooklyn to the New York Liberty. I watched most of this one, 99-86. The final, preventing Cheryl Reeve from becoming the winningest coach in WNBA history. She's tied right now with Mike Tebow.
22: That's going to happen soon, right?
21: Monday night, probably. Connecticut's in town Monday. That'll probably be the time. They can't get their two injured bigs back fast enough to match up with a team like the Liberty, which are just so big and physical, dominated the boards. The good news is both Nafisa Collier and Dorca Juhas are getting closer. They've both started practicing. Dorca was actually listed as questionable last night, and she missed, all of last season, too. So she's, chomping at the bit to get in there. They need those two. Obviously, you need Fee. She's an MVP you know, candidate every year. But you get that size back. It takes some of the pressure off Natasha Howard, who struggled last night. Both the forwards struggled last night. Howard and Nina Coffey were 5 for 21 combined for 14 points. Olivia Miles wasn't great, 5 for 16 from the floor, 14 points, 5 rebounds, 5 assists. It was Breonna Stewart's night, 36 points. That All-Star led the way. Speaking of All-Stars, Double T, both Howard and Miles are All-Star starters for the WNBA.
2: Great.
21: So for Olivia Miles, as a rookie who basically gets the Rookie of the Month award every month right now.
2: She gets it every month?
21: She gets the instant star treatment as a starting All-Star. That's,
2: so why not just name the award after her, right?
21: Could.
2: Yeah.
21: Really could. She's delightful to watch. She is just, you know, if you love to watch beautiful basketball, I mean, Olivia Miles was taught how to play basketball correctly. Her vision, her smarts, for a rookie to just step right in and be an All-Star starter and instantly the best player on the best team in the WNBA it's quite a story, and it's just starting to be written. But it's, you know, going back, thinking about the draft, you know, are they going to take a big at number two? What do they do? You know, we talked about, you know, Dallas going with AZ Fudd, and they could ask for a redo right now. I think we know what they would do. You know, despite how Fudd and Becker's playing together was something they wanted, from a basketball standpoint, it's clear Olivia Miles clears AZ Fudd, and it's not close right now.
2: Well, and she's found the right place for her game. You know, and being drafted very high is a great thing. But being drafted to the right team is even better, because now it allows you to do what you do best. And you see a lot of high draft picks, sometimes it takes them some time to figure things out. It's not because they're not ready for, you know, the level of competition. They're not in the best situation for their game. And you see a lot of, you know, high school players who may go to a college just because the college is a blue blood school. Big name, a lot of attention. You're going to be on TV just about every weekend. And yeah, you know, you're probably good enough to make a deep tournament run. But you struggle. And all of a sudden now everybody's saying, well, he's not that good. I thought he was a better basketball player. No, it's not that he's not that good. The system doesn't fit his style of play. And I used to, you know, I was working out, you know, kids over the years. I would always ask them, you know, what school of choice are you thinking about? What choices are you thinking about? And they would name schools here and there, Kentucky, Notre Dame, whatever these places. I say, do you really think that your game can develop in that system? Or are you just looking at this school because of the name? It would pause. And I say, once I got them to pause, I knew that they were only looking at this place because of the name, not because it was going to fit what they do well. And the most important thing, I think, for any player is to have the opportunity to get playing time, because that's the only way you can get better, is by getting on the floor. And for this young lady, Miles, coming to, you know, to the Lynx, I mean, it's a perfect situation for her. And you can see why she's flourishing so well.
21: It's the perfect combo platter. You've got a team that's already a title contender. You've got one of the best coaches the league has ever seen.
2: And they needed a point guard.
21: And they didn't have a point guard since Lindsey Whalen was playing. Go. They've been sort of just mixing and matching. And, and what a difference it makes, how she sets up everybody on this team. You know, Jessica Shepherd left in free agency. She's an All-Star starter. You know, imagine her back with this team and this group and what this team might be doing, because she gives you so many open looks, the way she can penetrate and draw attention. And she's a great finisher, too. I mean, she's the whole package, you know, and she's just starting to figure out. And it's going to be really interesting once Nafisa Collier gets on the court and how they slowly work her back into things, how those two get along together. Because you've already got two All-Stars. You're adding a third now. And now Natasha Howard, who's being asked to play major minutes, will get to maybe step back a little bit and save her for the playoffs. And if you have to play the Liberty in the finals, for example, you need that size. You need both Howard and Collier to be healthy and ready to go.
22: Yeah.
21: I think it's going to serve her well to knock off some minutes. She's been doing some heavy lifting with Nafisa Collier rehabilitating her knee.
22: Having that point guard all of a sudden now makes it easier for your star players to function as well.
21: Which the Wolves hope to see as well with LaMelo Ball, correct?
22: Well, because now you can put your better players in different positions on the floor, knowing that you got somebody that can run the offense and execute it. And he can deliver, you know, that pass to the right spot at the right time. And when you can put a guy like Anthony Edwards in a position where he's operating from a situation of strength more so than a position of weakness, well, then he becomes even more unguardable. He can beat you now off of one or two dribbles. And with that ability to get to the basket off one bounce, that weak side defender can't get there in time enough to stop him. So by having that point guard that understands from an IQ standpoint on how to play is so important for the rest of his teammates.
21: With Edwards welcoming Ball to the backcourt next season, we know the offense is going to look a whole lot different with LaMelo initiating a lot of the offense. Not that Amp won't. But what would you tell Anthony Edwards to work on? We always marvel how every year there's something he gets better at, right? Whether it's, you know, the 3-point shooting a few years ago, working on his mid, you know, his midi, that was something he really wanted to get better at, looking at those Kobe fadeaways and conditioning and all that sort of stuff. Is there one element as you see his role not changing, but it's going to look different, obviously, with LaMelo Ball next to him. What would you tell Ant to work on this offseason?
22: Just patience. Allowing the offense to come to him and not go and search for it. Because now he doesn't have to chase the ball. You know, when you don't have that prototypical point guard, more times than not, when you're the best player, you go and chase the ball, trying to get the ball out of somebody else's hands, and now you're much farther away from the basket. It's hard to operate when you're at 29 to 30 feet on a consistent basis. So now you can show patience and allow the offense to get to you at the right time where you can go to work and do some damage. And that was the importance of the development of Michael Jordan and Kobe Bryant as they got past year 7 with Phil Jackson. You know, they were willing to allow the offense to complete itself by showing patience to put them in a situation now where with the shot clock, you know, under 12, you know, they could play off of one or two bounces. Either they could make a situation happen for themselves, but they were in a greater position to make a play for one of their teammates. So when you look at how the offense is going to change, you have to have some patience when you're the best player.
21: And I'd like to see development on the other end of the court, too. I mean, there's a school of thought that with Ant being asked to not have the ball in his hands and have to fight through double teams at midcourt and all the stuff to make his offense work, where maybe some of that energy can be used on the defensive end. Because I think if Ant's going to raise his level in the eyes around the league, it's not going to – we know what a great offensive player he is, but we've seen the lapses defensively. And I'd like to see, I don't know how you work on this in the off season. It's more of a mental thing, but I'd like to see him commit much stronger defensively and maybe just the lack of pressure that is under him offensively without having the ball in his hands will help that way. But I want to look at Ant a year from now and say he has now become a true two-way player that is as good on one end of the court as he is on the other.
22: Well, that's going to help is because, you know, the wear and tear on the offensive end would not be there.
21: Right.
22: So he would have, you know, the ability to balance out his energy. And by having, you know, the patience on the offensive end is going to allow him now, you know, to have patience on the defensive end where he won't get himself in foul trouble by picking up cheap fouls mm-hmm. because of the lack of energy. And when you can preserve some of that energy on the offensive end, for sure it's going to help your defensive game.
21: As we move into hour number two, we will continue to dare to dream about LeBron landing in the Minnesota Twin Cities metropolitan area. We'll also look at the huge names that switched teams this week. Jaylen Brown, Kawhi Leonard, Ja Morant. The Lakers made a ton of moves. Your guy Billy Donovan has a new job. Lots to get to as we surf around the NBA and what a big week it was as free agency opened. We'll dive into that. Hour number two in the zone.
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11: Sports, I'm Jason Dinesen. The Twins lost to the Yankees last night at Yankee Stadium, 5-2. Manager Derek Shelton.
13: I mean, we've been good with runners in scoring position tonight. We had a tough night. They executed pitches. We didn't get, you know, Brooksy hit the one ball that Bellinger made the nice play on. We didn't get the big hit. We've been getting the big hits for most of the year, and we didn't get it tonight.
11: The teams play again this afternoon at 12:35. The New York Liberty beat the Minnesota Lynx last night 99-86, keeping Minnesota coach Cheryl Reeve from moving into first place on the WNBA's all-time wins list. Reeve on what went wrong.
23: Our decision-making was really poor on that end. You know, what we talked to them about was maybe got exposed a little bit. This was the team that we played assist the most in the league, and we're near the bottom. And so I think that got exposed, our lack of willingness to, you know, get our pass-pass combos that we frequently talk about, and now maybe we'll have their attention a little bit more. When you play against a good defense, you play against teams that maybe aren't defending, yeah, you can get what you want. But to get where this team really wants to go, you have to perform against good teams. And, you know, to be able to do that, you know, the formula isn't just to, you know, home run plays, one pass, and boom, try to go make it happen. So that got exposed tonight for sure.
11: Kayla McBride led the Lynx with 18 points. She says Minnesota did not play good defense.
24: I think our team defense wasn't there, where we've been known to be a team that is aggressive on the ball and we fly around for each other, and we just didn't have that consistently, you know, for 40 minutes. And against a good team, a team that has that cohesion, we have to be on point with that. And we just, from the beginning, I think didn't have that, and that led to them getting comfortable early.
11: The Lynx return home to play Connecticut on Monday night. And the St. Paul Saints beat Buffalo last night 4-3. I'm Jason Dinesen. This is MNN.
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3: For me, it was a chip in from about 80, 85 yards on number two yesterday.
4: So you had one of those moments.
3: I had one of those moments playing with my son Dylan, which was really fun. It was bounce in the hole. It was just stunning. Yeah, I won't continue with what I did on three and four and five because the doubles started to add up on the front.
4: Hey, Blake Moore, you know, is Larkins coming to town tonight?
5: We're done with your Eagles.
3: That's all we needed, really. Yeah. I'll save it for the next show.
5: Your guess is as good as mine at this point. I feel like they think they're still in it.
4: Yeah, I heard you. You know, I heard you chatting the other day. You know, I was kind of channel surfing, and you was talking about, you know, they want Matt Boldy. That can't happen, right?
5: So that was my understanding, and that was what was reported. Now Russo went on with Bump the other day and basically said, "Yeah, that's not completely accurate. It was someone throwing it out, and then it got reported as fact." So that was an update in that story. But it just seems like what we have to offer Detroit isn't really moving Steve Yzerman's needle.
4: Okay.
5: So then we either got to get a third team or we got to pray that Dylan Larkin slams his fist to the table and says Minnesota and nowhere else, because that seems like that's how it's going to have to happen. Okay. And Yzerman's like, what do I care? You know, you're under contract for 5 more years.
4: Right. So if you don't want to play, just sit at home.
5: Exactly.
4: Yeah.
5: So he's under no incentive to trade him.
4: Okay.
5: Yeah.
4: That's my hockey take.
3: Should I stop playing Wordle now and get back into the show? Well, as long as you open the door quickly.
5: Yes.
3: Zuccarello gone. Another trade that happened. Just give us the quick, wild update on the roster moves.
5: Yeah, so Zuccarello gone. They re-signed Bogosian. They re-signed McCarron. They made a trade for a couple guys. They traded Jake Middleton to get rid to acquire Blake Coleman, I believe his name is. I'm still not an elite Blake Coleman mind. And then Olimata, a defenseman as well. So, and they signed a Russian kid, a Shabanov, I think his name is, who they're very high on. They've been trying to sign for a while. He's like 25. Apparently he was a star in the KHL in the Russian league, which is saying something.
4: That's pretty good over there.
5: Yeah, I would say it's probably the second best league in the world. So overall, I just don't know how this lineup shakes out, and there's so many question marks of where does Bobby Brink fit in?
4: I was just about to ask you about him. Yeah. Where does he fit in?
3: They brought him back on a one-year deal, correct?
5: Yeah, it was basically a prove-it deal. Bobby Brink's betting on himself to say, not only am I going to make this team, I'm going to make the top six, and I'm going to put up a bunch of points playing with Matt Boldy and or Kaprizov. And if he does, he's going to get a huge paycheck either here or somewhere else. So, it's a good deal for him. I think he's good enough to play on the top six, but then that leaves, where's Yurov fit into this mix? Is he the top center now if we don't get Larkin or we have to wait until the trade deadline? Where does Charlie Strammel fit into this? Does he make the team? There's more questions than answers at this point, I think, for the Wild Club.
3: All right, that should get Fallness off my back. You know, a few minutes of Wild Talk.
5: I think congrats on the Eagle.
3: Thank you. Yeah, that was unexpected, fun, and just one of those memorable little moments. Yeah, it was a lot of fun. God, my chipping game is atrocious, though. If I'm 20 yards off the green, I am lost right now. The total yips around the green. Maybe if Orion gets in here early, he can give me a quick tip before I head out of here. All right, back to our bread and butter, Double T. Some huge names moved to different teams this week. None bigger than Jaylen Brown, coming off his best season, the season he called his most fun season, which is maybe one reason he's no longer a Celtic, because they didn't win this year. They got knocked out right away. but he carried this team without Jason Tatum, an all NBA player, a former finals MVP, face of the Celtics franchise, but clearly there had been a falling out. And so his name had been mentioned certainly with Milwaukee as for like a Giannis flip. Clearly that didn't happen. And Brad Stevens just said, what do you got? Give me your best offer. Who wants to take this guy off our hands? We need to move on from Jaylen Brown. I think when the trade was announced, Double T, virtually anybody who follows the NBA had the same reaction. What?
4: Yeah, what?
3: For that? You're dropping Jaylen Brown out of the Philadelphia 76ers, and all they're giving up is Paul George, who's basically making almost the same money as Jaylen Brown. And, yeah, a couple picks, but Boston picks are not that exciting. So they got pennies on the dollar. They wanted Jaylen Brown off their team.
4: I don't know why.
3: Yeah, that's my first question to you is, what do you think happened there?
4: I don't know. I'm still trying to figure out what did he say that was so damaging to cause all this stuff to unravel so quickly. I mean, what did he say? I mean,
3: he just said this is my most fun season. You know, and a lot of people took that the wrong way. Like, what about the year we won the championship and you were finals MVP? So isn't that more fun that year?
4: Is that a reason to fall out of love with a guy because he said this is my most fun season?
3: I know. No, I mean, there's lots of things you can look at. The analytics, this has been huge this week. The analytics guys say that he's not a winner.
4: So help me understand. Who's the analytics guy?
3: I deleted it from my phone because it was about 15 photos, screenshots I took from a tweet. This guy laid out his reasoning and all the percentages. I mean, you can start with this.
4: Okay. Help me understand.
3: Okay.
4: One or two things.
3: He's missed 42 games as a member of the Celtics, and their record when he did not play, 36-6.
4: Okay.
3: Okay. So that just makes you go, well, that's not what I would have expected.
4: Okay.
3: Cutting through all the stats and everything, what I gleaned from it was he's a high usage guy who doesn't necessarily make the players around him better. He doesn't. He's not an assist guy. He shoots a lot of threes and takes a lot of shots. He doesn't impact the offense at a level that similar guys that have the same usage he does do. He ranks lower than all the stars you might think of when it comes to making his teammates better.
4: Okay.
3: We watch basketball and we watch him play and go, I want that guy on my team. In a heartbeat. He's, a really smart human being who understands the game and understands that there's more to life than basketball.
4: He's a fantastic. I mean, they won a championship with him.
3: He was the MVP.
4: They have not missed a playoff since he got to Boston.
3: Mm-hmm. He's been nothing but a perfect ambassador for that franchise.
4: They may talk about analytics, but it's something has to be personal that we don't know about.
3: Maybe it's just he and Tatum can't coexist. They just hate each other's guts. Maybe that's part of it.
4: I mean,
3: Boston's not a team that you ever go, they screwed up. They don't know what they're doing. I mean, Brad Stevens is considered.
4: I think Boston's coaching staff screwed up.
3: I know you do.
4: And
3: their coach was named Coach of the Year this year.
4: They screwed up. I mean, because you look at the situation. They lose to Golden State in six games. And Steve Kerr ran the pick and roll every single time. And Al Horford switched. And Steph Curry had a field day. And everybody was screaming and yelling, Steph Curry is great. Now, don't get me wrong. But Joe Mazzulla, he never made any adjustments. That's coaching. Okay, they win the next year, they beat Dallas. You got the Knicks down in the first two games on your home floor by 20-plus points. You lose. You try to come back. Jason Tatum gets hurt. He's lost pretty much for the next season.
3: Yep.
4: He comes back. You have three games of one against the Philadelphia 76ers, who has no reason to believe that they can win. And you lose in seven games. And you get blown out in game seven on your home floor. And here we go again. Jason Tatum gets hurt again because you extended a series against a team that you should have put away. That has nothing to do with Jaylen Brown. That has everything to do with the head coach. So, yeah, you can blame Jaylen Brown. You can say all the analytical stuff about X, Y, and Z. But when we look at, as you mentioned, what's on the floor and what we see with our two eyes, to me, there was no reason for the Boston Celtics to make the deal that they made.
3: You just figure that if you're not getting a package that's going to really represent his worth, wait. Why do you have to deal him now? Wait until a team just decides to open up the vault and say, we need him.
4: It is a day, I'm telling you, it's something more than we know. Because this is not just a basketball deal.
3: So let's talk quickly about what this does for Philadelphia. To put Jaylen Brown on a team that, you know, was a playoff team, that knocked off Boston, that has what looks like maybe one of the most dynamic young backcourts in the league, in all-star Tyrese Maxey and Vijay Edgecombe, who was a fantastic rookie. Jaylen Brown becomes your three. Joel Embiid is still there. They've got a LeBron-sized hole at power forward, but for me, this puts Philly right at the top in the East, and the same level as the Knicks, maybe the Pistons, Cleveland's, they're better than Cleveland. I talked earlier, I mean, you look at the East, you know, New York, Detroit, Philly, Cleveland, Boston, Atlanta, Miami, Charlotte, Indiana, I think, is going to be better now that Tyrese is back. There's like 10 really good teams in the East. I don't know that any roster now takes a backseat to Philadelphia with Jaylen Brown.
4: Well, if Joel Embiid, who's coaching Philadelphia now? They have a new head coach, right?
3: It's Nick Nurse still, isn't it?
4: Isn't he still there?
3: Yeah, I think so.
4: Or they got rid of, they fired the GM. Okay. Nick Nurse is still there.
3: Yeah, Maury is gone.
4: If they use Joel Embiid the right way and they put him down low with Maxey and Jaylen Brown, they're the best team in the Eastern Conference.
3: I agree, because you don't need Embiid to give you 25 and 15 anymore.
4: Well, he can get you 25 and 15 being on the block.
3: Correct.
4: Take him away from the top of the key and don't have him out there playing on the perimeter.
3: Doesn't this move kind of make that more possible?
4: I hope so.
3: Yeah.
4: Because you have two guys right now on the perimeter that are very dangerous in terms of the defense trying to slow them down. And then you got this monster down low. And for one, if he can stay healthy and stay in the game for a large portion of the season, and you figure out now we have a big three, you know, that can really get it done. They could be the best team in basketball.
3: Might be a big four. I mean, I think Edgecombe deserves to be, you know, talked about in that same breath.
4: Well, now see what you need now. If you got Maxey and Brown and Embiid, the fourth guy who starts with them, he has to be a guy that doesn't need the ball to make his offense work, because you got three guys who are going to dominate the basketball. Now you have to put players around them that can function and be effective without the ball in their hands. And this is how you put pieces together to this puzzle. But Philadelphia, if Joel Embiid stays healthy and they put him in the right position where he needs to be with his size and strength and talent, the Philadelphia 76ers, if they all gel together, they could be one of the best teams in the league.
3: Yeah, I think they're an absolute NBA final contender, 100%.
4: So the Boston Celtics just gave Nick Nurse our early Christmas present.
3: And it's their arch rivals, right? I mean, Boston and Philly, to see that those two teams make that deal.
4: If I'm saying it has to be something more than we know that is going on with the Boston Celtics.
3: Somebody tweeted this out this week. I had to save it because it's remarkable. Paul George, now in his career, here's who he's been traded for.
4: Yeah.
3: Paul George. He's now been traded for Jaylen Brown, SGA, Domantas Sabonis, Victor Oladipo, Danilo Gallinari, 7 first-round picks and 4 pick swaps.
4: Yeah.
3: There's this idea that Paul George is as on the same level as those first few guys.
4: And one time he was.
3: Yeah, but the injuries have zapped him.
4: Right, yeah, and one time he was. So that shows you right there.
3: 5 years ago, maybe.
4: Where the guys who are making these decisions in the front office are really not doing their homework. You know, they are making decisions based on something of the past. And you see this a lot in different sports. You know, players were good when they were younger. Kids were dominant when they was 7 and 8 and 9. But all of a sudden now, they still get a free pass when they're 15 and 16. It's because the mindset is that this kid is still the best at 15 and 16, but we have forgotten that other kids grow as well. Other players get better down the road. And I think when guys look at Paul George, they look at his past more so than the present.
3: Yeah, they must. Does this not – I have a feeling Boston's still going to be good enough to be in that 50-ish win range with Derek White and Tatum. And
4: so you have Jason Tatum and you have Paul George.
3: Derek White, who's an all-star.
4: But Derek White became an all-star off of Jason Tatum and Jalen Brown.
3: Yeah, maybe. I mean, but that's not to say he can't still be a number two guy for a very good team.
4: I think he was a perfect number three guy. And, you know, Derek White is a really good player, but I think he has to play off of the other two guys. He can shoot, he can score, he's a smart player, but he's not a guy you throw the ball to and say, go make your offense work. Now, if Paul George is Paul George of the past that we saw in Indiana, if he comes back to that player, well, then Boston has something. But nothing tells us what we've seen in the present that Paul George is going to get back to that game.
3: No. If he can play 50 games, that might be a win. Mike Conley joins that team with Peyton Pritchard and Derek White. And they've got Hauser. They've got a number of guards. Were you surprised? I think most Wolves fans just figured one more year for Mike. You know, maybe he doesn't even get off the bench, but, you know, the worth he has, obviously.
4: He could become an assistant coach.
3: Yeah, exactly. But the idea that he probably found an organization that said, no, you're going to play here. You're going to be our backup point guard. We're going to expect 10 or 15 minutes a night. You're going to play for a good team. I mean, to me, that's the only way Mike Conley leaves and decides to keep playing. He's given a promise and he's going to get some minutes.
4: He still wants to play. And you talk about, you know, the analytics guy, talk about Jalen Brown taking three-point shots. But that's all the Boston Celtics did.
3: Yeah, that's true.
4: Was take three-point shots. That's the style they wanted to play.
3: Yeah.
4: I mean, Derek White and Peyton Pritchard, they were shooting three-point shots by the time they got out of their cars. They were in the parking lot taking three-point shots.
3: Yeah.
4: And so it's all about the style that Boston wanted to play. But I think more so Boston's late season success was derailed not by his players, is because of the lack of, you know, management control by their head coach.
3: Well, he wasn't the only head coach that got criticized. The Spurs head coach did as well. They've maybe rectified that by bringing a Hall of Famer in. We'll talk about that. Kawhi moves on. Walker Kessler goes to the Lakers. Ja goes to Portland. The Lakers remade their team this week. Let's talk about some of the big other moves in the NBA over the last 7 days when we return in the zone.
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8: MNN, I'm Jason Dinesen. A judge has ordered two Mankato residents to remove rat poison allegedly placed near a public sidewalk to discourage dogs from urinating on their lawn. State officials say at least one dog ate the poison and needed medical treatment. The Minnesota Department of Agriculture filed a suit to force the residents to remove the poison, saying it's being used illegally and poses risks to pets, wildlife, and children. Many Americans are getting caught up in soccer fever with the World Cup going on, but Rob Snyder, the director of coaching and player development for the Sartell Soccer Association, says the game has been growing in central Minnesota for nearly a decade.
9: Really, in the last 10 to 15 years, the game's really, really grown. You know, across central Minnesota, especially, you know, getting into the outstate now. You know, the metro team's a little bit ahead, probably, of where we are in central Minnesota.
8: This is MNA.
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5: With your forecast, I'm Corey Hartman. Look for a high today around 78 under mostly cloudy skies with a chance of showers and thunderstorms and maybe a couple rounds of storms today. For tonight, a few showers, a low around 57. Becoming sunny on Sunday, a high near 83. Sunday night, clear 59. 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
7: We're back, 927 on The Fan. You're in the zone. Dave Sinekin, Trent Tucker, Brett Blakemore. Another half hour or so before we hand things off to Tee to Green. Golf talk from 10 to noon today, and then it's World Cup soccer all afternoon on The Fan. Both games in the round of 16, which kicks off today in the World Cup, beginning with Canada, Morocco, Paraguay, France. Both those games on The Fan beginning at noon today. We'll have USA, Belgium tomorrow night on 100.3 FM, The Fan, beginning at 7 o'clock. All right, we talked about the head-scratching trade of Jaylen Brown to Philly. The other superstar that moved this week, Double T, was Kawhi Leonard, returning home, in quotes.
8: I was surprised to see that.
7: To Toronto.
8: Yeah.
7: I mentioned all the teams in the East, you know, that I think are all in the same kind of bucket. There's like, Toronto's in there, too. You know, how do I take Toronto out? They didn't have to give up Scotty Barnes or any major components. And Kawhi Leonard, who played the entire season, stayed healthy, and had one of his best statistical seasons for the Clippers, he now moves on to Toronto. You said you were surprised. How surprised were you by that move, and why?
8: I was just very surprised to see him going back to Toronto. And I thought, you know, I thought that if he was going to end his basketball career, it was going to be in L.A., you know, with the Clippers.
7: Yeah.
8: I was just very surprised to see that move take place.
7: It definitely elevates Toronto. It's a well-coached team with a lot of nice young pieces. And now, you know, again, I don't know that Toronto is a title contender, but if Kawhi stays healthy, that's going to be a tough out in the postseason. That's a playoff-proven team.
8: Scotty Barnes has taken another step, and now he has a star player to play alongside with. Yeah, Toronto's in the conversation for sure.
7: The Ja Morant saga ended this week as well. Memphis finally parts with their former all-star, most improved player, Ja Morant, who ends up joining Mike Anori in Portland. And initially you look at that situation and go, well, yeah, Portland's already got Dame Lillard and Drew Holiday and Scoot Henderson and Sharp. I mean, a lot of young.
8: A lot of cast of characters at that position.
7: A lot of guards, yes.
8: I believe they're going to make some changes. They have to make some changes.
7: Well,
8: they know that.
7: Reportedly in the mix for Jaylen Brown, and it felt like, okay, maybe they're going to, you know, move some guards over to Boston and welcome, you know, Ja in that way and have Ja and Jaylen Brown kind of.
8: I'm assuming they have to have something on the table. It may not work, but I just can't see this team staying the way that it is. They have too many. They have too many small guys that needs to play.
7: We moved Jeremy Grant in that deal.
8: Yeah,
7: I think another forward as well. I don't know if I wrote it down. Let me check my notes. Chris Murray went in that deal as well, who's kind of a forward as well.

0: right? Okay. He's kind of a wing, at, if nothing else. I read a report where Micah Norrie had dinner with Ja, welcome to Portland, and, you know, he's not going to say anything otherwise, but it was said, you know, he came away really impressed that Ja's matured, that he understands, you know, the opportunity there, and that he's ready to, you know, we'll see.
1: Right? Well, sometimes you need to change environments. Mm-hmm. And, you know, and you can get stuck in a place, and other people can see the mistakes that you are making by surrounding yourself with certain individuals, but you may not be able to see it. And when you are able to step away from that and look at what I've been doing from a different lens, maybe from the outside looking in, you say, wow, boy, I really put myself in a bad situation. And now I have a chance to correct that. So let's hope, you know, that Portland is going to give him a new vision on what the rest of his basketball career could look like.
0: It's not like he was in a giant market in Memphis, but Portland is, again, about as small a market as you'll find, and maybe mm-hmm. that is the right environment. Mm-hmm. Not that you can't get in trouble anywhere, obviously.
1: Yeah,
0: but
1: you can.
0: Of course you can, but there's fewer options, I think, in a city like Portland than some of the other places.
1: There's always bad spots in every city.
0: Correct.
1: Yeah. I knew a guy that wherever he went, he was able to find the worst spots in every city.
0: Just had a knack for that,
1: huh? You know, the bad situations always found him.
0: You're not going to identify who that was, though.
1: Yeah, I can't.
0: Not really. No reason to. Yeah. Just speculate. Mm-hmm. So the biggest trade of the week, I'm going to go with the Jazz sending Walker Kessler to the Lakers, who immediately signed into a max deal.
1: Four years. That trade for the Lakers.
0: 4 years, $130 million for Walker Kessler, who I think played seven games last season. Who has played, I think, 30% of the games available to him as an NBA player. So now Wolves fans still look at him as the guy who got away, you know, in the Gobert trade. That was the guy that the Wolves drafted and then moved as part of the massive deal that brought Gobert here.
1: Would the analytics move him out of Utah to L.A.? A guy only played with seven games?
0: Yeah, I don't know if they would.
1: So what's the analytics say about him?
0: I'm not sure.
1: Okay.
0: I think basketball fans look at it like he's a perfect complement to Luka, who likes having a big that he can lob to, and Kessler has good hands.
1: And they have Austin Reeves coming back.
0: So, yep, they signed Reeves to a massive deal as well. They also made a couple other moves. They send DeAndre Ayton to Washington.
1: Yeah.
0: So that opens up, obviously, more minutes for Kessler. They signed Sandro Mamushkilishvili.
1: Okay.
0: Who I've now said that name twice today, and that's the only time. I'm not going to try it again.
1: Where's he from? Where did he play at this past year?
0: He was with Toronto this past year. He actually started in Milwaukee. At least I know he was with the Bucks out of Seton Hall. And it was funny because I paid a lot of attention to the Bucks. Those were the years when they were really good. And he would come off the bench and garbage time, but like he stood out, you know, as a big. He almost looks like a center. Like he's just a big guy, but man, he could shoot from everywhere. He could run the floor. And I always thought, like, this guy deserves an opportunity. I think he went to San Antonio for a while. And then
1: I know the name.
0: He broke out with Toronto last year, and now he signs a...
1: Is he a power forward?
0: Yes, a four-year, $52 million deal. That was a name that was linked to the Wolves as they're looking for power forwards, but he ends up getting 13 a year. The Wolves could not come close to paying him that kind of money. They also signed two other nice bench players the Lakers did. Quentin Grimes gets a four-year, $60 million deal, and Colin Sexton.
1: And Grimes, is he from Philadelphia?
0: Yes.
1: Okay.
0: Nice 3-and-D guy.
1: Yeah. And Sexton gets slide to that point guard position.
0: Two-year, $19 million to kind of back up, you know, Luka. So suddenly...
1: Does Sexton slide into the point guard position and play with Luka and Reeves?
0: Yeah, maybe.
1: Yeah, because all of a sudden now you have have another guy that can handle the ball.
0: It's a very Caucasian-heavy Lakers team, which is getting a lot of play this week. They're calling him Snowtime because it's possible the Lakers might have five Caucasian starters, which is not something you see these days.
1: I know what's wrong with that.
0: Nothing at all. It's just kind of interesting that the Lakers Showtime.
1: Well, I know you hear a lot of people talk about that, right?
0: Yeah. But
1: my take on that as an ex-player, I don't care where my teammate is from or what he looks like.
0: Yeah, well, that's a nice, healthy way to look at things.
1: Because
0: for sure.
1: You know, if he can play, that's all that matters.
0: Yep.
1: And that's it. And the beauty of, and this is the beauty of sports. You know, I'm a kid from Flint, Michigan, dreaming of one day of leaving, you know, the neighborhood of Rosedale and Selby Avenue, you know, to play in a place that was bigger. But knowing that to get there, I was going to have to grow as a person and to be able to accept other people from different walks of life. And maybe in certain environments as a young black guy, I wouldn't go into and wouldn't be welcome. But I knew at some point in time, a player may come from that environment that he and I would have to find a way to coexist. And that's the beauty of sports, is because that's what teammates are all about. You know, and team sports forces you and I to communicate. It forces us to become unselfish and to learn about something that is totally different than we've ever experienced.
0: Mm-hmm.
1: And that's why I love team sports so much. It's because it forces us to leave our comfort zone. And if I'm a kid that grows up in Flint, Michigan, and some kid comes from a small town in Mississippi, and we have never crossed paths before, but the beauty of the game brings us together. I get to know him as an individual, and he gets to know me as well. And that's a wonderful thing.
0: Yeah, and you realize we're all the same. We may not look the same, but you know what? We're just human beings trying to get through life.
1: Right, and you know, and we all have messengers when we're growing up as kids. And sometimes, you know, as you grow out of that environment, the message that you got as a kid is not the right, may not be the right message for you to move forward. And you have to have the ability to adapt and change your thought process to fit in into different places and to get to know other people to make you better as an individual. And to me, that's the beauty of team sports.
0: Yeah. Unlike most industries, right, where everybody, obviously, there's diverse industries and everybody meets people. But in sports, it's so...
1: We have to communicate.
0: You have to.
1: I have to.
0: These are your brothers.
1: It forces me to talk to you. And no matter where you come from. Because when that game is on the line and the five of us walk onto that floor, we all have to be on the same page. And when, I've always said, the greatest shot of my career was not made by me. It was made by John Paxson.
0: Mm-hmm.
1: Yeah. Made by John Paxson. And we may not talk as much today, but that is something that he and I will always be connected to.
0: Yeah.
1: And that's the beauty of team sports.
0: No doubt.
1: Yeah.
0: All right, let's pause for the final time. I got a couple more transactions in the NBA that caught my eye that I want to get your thoughts on. And then we'll once again dive into the LeBron sweepstakes. Late last night, Johnny Krasinski at The Athletic posted a story where he talked about how the Wolves have ramped up their pursuit of LeBron in the last day or two. That had to get everybody in this town excited. We'll revisit the chances, the opportunity, the possibility that LeBron James could be a Timberwolf next season. That is what's up next. Final segment in the zone after these.
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21: With your forecast, I'm Corey Hartman. Look for a high today around 78 under mostly cloudy skies with a chance of showers and thunderstorms and maybe a couple rounds of storms today. For tonight, a few showers, a low around 57. Becoming sunny on Sunday, a high near 83. Sunday night, clear 59. 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
0: Final segment, today's edition of In the Zone. Happy 4th of July, everybody. Will you guys be enjoying fireworks tonight, either one of you? Brett Blakemore, Double T, are you fireworks guy?
1: I'm too old for that now.
0: And your kids
1: Maybe
0: are
1: my
0: too
1: kids
0: old.
1: Might go check it out. They will. But, you know, yeah.
0: How about you, Brett?
23: I enjoy it. I enjoy a good grand finale. I got to figure out, because I'm in a new area, I don't know where to go. So send your
0: text to Mr. Richfield guy, right? That's where you're at. Savage guy.
23: Savage guy.
0: You were a Richfield guy.
1: Yeah. You live in Savage?
23: That's the new spot. That's the new digs.
1: Okay. It's not too far from Eden Prairie.
23: Not at all. Where's the good spot?
1: You know, when I was younger, I could tell you. But right now, it's a kid's thing. You know, I allowed them to go enjoy themselves.
0: Yeah, I will not be enjoying fireworks. My kids are 21. They'll be doing their own things.
1: Yeah.
0: So no fireworks for me. I remember taking the kids one time. You know, we're in Minnetonka. We took the kids to Excelsior one time. And that was it. Because we were stuck in that
1: traffic, huh?
0: Couldn't get out of there's one way out, right? There's thousands and thousands.
1: And you said, I'm not doing this anymore.
0: Not doing this again. I didn't move for like 90 minutes. I just, no. So then we ended up going for years, Chan, to Lake Ann. And that was great. We like sat down on like this baseball field, blankets, You could run around, throw balls around, see the fire, and you could get out, in and out. That's, for me, give me an escape. I want to make sure I can escape when it's over.
1: Yeah, I'm with you.
0: So and I'm fortunate. My dog is not one that freaks out with fireworks.
1: That's a good thing.
0: A lot of folks have dogs that this is the worst day of the year. Mm-hmm. My dog doesn't even move. Yeah. Like he doesn't even notice, which is kind of nice for me. I'll be a quiet night. I'm going to head to a buddy's party today. But otherwise, one thing I will not be doing is watching Joey Chestnut stuff 1,000 hot dogs down his throat. The American tradition to watch. I still don't understand the entertainment value of watching people stuff hot dogs down their throat. I don't get it. Noon today on ESPN.
1: Your digestive system.
0: I just they dip it in water, you know, and then
1: that can't be good for your system.
0: No, can't imagine how much time he's on the toilet the rest of the day. Can't even. Nor do I want to. All right, final segment here. Double T. A few more NBA transactions. I want to get your thoughts on.
1: Okay.
0: You were very critical of Joe Mazzullo's coaching with Boston. You were similarly critical of Mitch Johnson's decision-making and some of the things he did with the Spurs in the playoffs. And I think the Spurs ownership listened because they bring on Billy Donovan to be his lead assistant. He is an NBA Hall of Famer, obviously a longtime
1: Billy
0: coach.
1: Billy the Kid?
0: Won championships in college, has been a great NBA coach.
1: He was my teammate 1 year.
0: He was your teammate for a season in New York. That to me, the Spurs made two moves to me that I think were a little under the radar that I think could really be important for them. One is adding Billy Donovan to the bench. The other is they added Tobias Harris, late of the Pistons to be
1: that's a nice pickup for them.
0: Isn't it? I just think that's that's the kind of guy I thought would have been ideal for the Wolves as well. He signed a 2-year, $31 million deal.
1: Well, the Wolves couldn't afford to pay
0: him. Of course not. And San Antonio right now is living large because their three best players, if you don't count De'Aaron Fox in that mix, which I don't, their three best players are all in their rookie deals. So they can afford to bring in a Tobias Harris.
1: Wemby,
0: Castle and Harper.
1: And Harper.
0: So that's, to me, a really nice fit. And so is Billy Donovan. I think the Spurs, sneakily, under the radar, had a really nice week.
1: I like that word you just used.
0: Do you? Sneakily? Yep. Mm-hmm. It's an adverb you don't hear too often.
1: That's true.
0: I don't think. I like those two moves. I want to get your thoughts on this. Do you hear about the Tim Hardaway kerfuffle?
1: Okay.
0: That's a no. Tim Hardaway Jr. has signed with the Miami Heat.
1: I do know that.
0: Yes. You may recall his father played for the Heat. Don't believe we called him Tim Hardaway Sr. I think he was just Tim Hardaway.
1: He was just Tim Hardaway.
0: Correct. He had his number 10 retired by the Heat.
1: Okay.
0: His son said, hey, Dad, I've been wearing number 10. Can we unretire your number so I can wear it in the city that you made proud and just have a kumbaya moment? Dad said no. Dad said no. That number stays retired. That's my number. And no other Miami Heat player is ever going to wear number 10, even my son. I don't know. Maybe I'm nuts. That blows me away. Are you kidding me, Tim? Like, just ask the organization to say, just unretire it for this year, or if he's here for 2 years, and then let's put it back on ice. I don't know. That stunned me. Why wouldn't you want your kid to wear your number at the organization that retired your number? I don't get it.
1: I'm with you.
0: Isn't that weird?
1: Yeah.
0: Could you imagine that if your kids
1: were number 6
0: had decided to play basketball instead of hockey?
1: Well, they can't do it now because it's Bill Russell.
0: What do you mean?
1: He retired number 6 from the...
0: No, they did not.
1: I think they did. I don't think about the Knicks team having number 6, do they?
0: Yes. I've seen players wear 6 and it bothers me.
1: Not this year.
0: Maybe not this year, but it's not like a Bill Russell number 6 league. It's not a Jackie Robinson thing. There's people that wear 6, aren't there?
1: I think so.
0: Really?
1: I could be wrong.
0: Google that, would you? Would Google?
1: I haven't seen number 6. What number did LeBron James wear? Did he wear 6?
0: Well, he used to, but I think he was 23. Now.
1: There you go.
0: Brad, will you look up whether the number 6 has been retired by the NBA?
1: I could be totally wrong, but I think I heard this.
0: Well, you might be right. I'm just trying to think right now. Do I remember anybody wearing number 6?
1: Because I looked at the Knicks. I said, there was no number 6. And somebody said, well, because of Bill Russell. I said, oh.
0: That I might have totally missed that. But now that you say it, can I think of a number 6?
23: Right. So here's the update. So number 6 was retired league-wide in 2022 for Bill Russell.
0: Wow.
23: Let's see. While the number can no longer be newly issued, anyone actively wearing number 6 at the time of the announcement, such as LeBron, was grandfathered in and permitted to continue using it until they retire.
0: I had no idea. I totally missed
1: that. Because I was watching the Knicks play. I was like, okay. There's nobody wearing number six.
0: Well, that's not that unusual. There's a lot of numbers.
1: Yeah, because everybody wore number six when they came to the Knicks. A new guy came in.
0: Really? That was like the thing? Like, if you come to the Knicks, you get
1: number six. Somebody wore number six, right? And, but, you know, it was just a number in the rotation. And somebody said, well, because of Bill Russell. I said, okay, I get that. I understand that.
0: I don't know that I do understand that.
1: And I, well.
0: Why?
1: Bill Russell.
0: No, I understand. But I mean, like with Jackie Robinson, we understand. He broke the color barrier. That was a huge transformative moment in Major League Baseball and for all sports.
1: But think of the things that Bill Russell did in Boston.
0: Understand.
1: And some of the things he had to go through.
0: He's in a racist
1: Boston.
0: City. He was a champion.
1: And he was head coach and so. I think he was the only guy to win as a player and as a coach at the same time, right?
0: I believe that is true. Uh-huh. He was a terrible announcer, though. As a kid, listening to Bill Russell just drove me crazy.
1: Well, he knew the game, though.
0: Yes.
1: If you could get beyond all the other stuff, then you could
0: learn something.
1: You could learn something.
0: I'm sure we probably talked about it. I have no memory of
1: this. We never talked about it.
0: I don't remember it being a big thing. Like, hey, we're all retiring number six.
1: We never talked about it.
0: No.
1: I just found out about it this year.
0: Yeah, that's weird. That's crazy. So,
1: but, you know, to.
0: No one's ever going to wear your number six for the Knicks again.
1: I mean, you know.
0: That's a big moment.
1: It's great company. Dr. J, Bill Russell, LeBron James. You know,
0: Double T.
1: Yes, you know, Mike Reardon for the New York Knicks.
0: Okay, now we're dropping down a little bit to names that aren't that familiar.
1: Right.
0: Speaking of LeBron James, let's close the way we began. For this moment in time, Wolves fans are daring to dream that there is a chance.
1: Why not?
0: That LeBron James will finish his career as a Minnesota Timberwolf. If you saw the Rich Paul whiteboard. Which has made its way, it's viral.
1: Was
0: right
1: Minnesota's name on the whiteboard?
0: Front and center. They had Ant, LaMelo, McDaniels, and Gobert listed. You had the Philly foursome. You had Denver. You had Golden State, and you had Cleveland. Actually, Golden State was off on a tangent. I think Miami was one of the four or five teams that had lines from the middle. Like, these are the five teams. Now, Dallas has been mentioned. The Knicks have been mentioned. But really...
1: And Philadelphia, right?
0: And well, now, to me, Philadelphia seems like LeBron's perfect fit, all things being equal. And I think Minnesota's right there.
1: Yeah.
0: I think the Sixers and Wolves. The only reason I put Philly ahead of Minnesota, well, there's a couple. It's a bigger market if that's important to him. You know, he's closer to New York and all that. But if you believe, and I do, that the only reason LeBron is going to continue playing is to try to win another ring, to go another place and show that he could take another team and carry them to the top of the mountain. I just think there's an easier path right now for Philadelphia in the Eastern Conference.
1: But he won't be able to carry a team.
0: Right. You're right. That was the wrong way to say it.
1: Uh-huh.
0: You're right. That's not going to be his responsibility. But if there is an opportunity for him to compete deep into the playoffs.
1: And to be a key factor.
0: Yes. Not carry, but be a key component.
1: I think when you look at talent-wise, I mean, you know, Philadelphia gets Jaylen Brown. They got Tyrese Maxey, and they have Joel Embiid.
0: And VJ Edgecombe is going to be an all-star. Like, they have another guard. Again, he was just a rookie, and he got, you know, maybe the other two rookies maybe got more play than him. But he was right there behind Cooper and Knipple as a – big-time factor for a good playoff team.
1: Yeah, I mean, they have a big three now, especially if Embiid can stay healthy.
0: Yes.
1: And they force him to play on the block more times than not. Man, I mean, you have an inside game and an outside game and a speed game. I mean, you can play three different ways. I mean, you got inside, outside, and you can play fast.
0: Yeah.
1: And under control, and then you have the right, you know, pieces to fit that puzzle. Philadelphia easily could become, if not, one of the best teams in the entire NBA for sure. In a very small time.
0: What a turnaround from all those years of just being hideous, right?
1: Mm-hmm.
0: To now suddenly having a chance to let LeBron be the favorites in the East.
1: The biggest problem for them has always been Joel Embiid.
0: Yep.
1: Is he a proven winner? I think with Jaylen Brown coming in, the pressure is on him because he's the guy that's going to have to now be delivered a championship to the city.
0: Be interesting. Have a great 4th.
1: Be the same.
0: Double T for Brett Blakemore. Everybody enjoy a safe, fun, sun-filled 4th of July, and we'll talk to you next Saturday.
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31: 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The Warriors, Heat, and Cavs also in the mix. Lakers reportedly are trading center DeAndre Ayton to the Wizards for guard John Hardy and 2 second-round picks in 31 and 32. The Knicks and Andre Drummond agree to a 1-year, $3.9 million deal. And the Chiefs' Travis Kelce and Taylor Swift tie the knot at Madison Square Garden. I'm Trey Bender.
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0: Greetings, good morning, and ack-ack-a-dack, to you and yours. I'm the Common Man, Dan Cole. 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Okay, I call myself that, but I have a proclamation from former Governor Jesse Ventura to prove it. 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
1: Yes, I am.
0: Paul Peterson, none other than Ping Guy. 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And then, well, they used to have a putter called the answer. 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
1: we still do.
0: I'm sorry. 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And we will be at the 3M Open the last two Saturdays in July as Scottie Scheffler, who just lost a playoff to Victor Hovland, who wears a candy bar Ping logo on his hat.
1: He does do that.
0: He does do that.
2: And he uses a Ping PLD putter.
0: He does indeed use that. It seems like everybody now that's winning is using Ping putters. I wonder why that would be.
1: Here's a fun Victor Hovland equipment fact.
0: Okay.
1: He wears the smallest headwear on tour.
0: Oh, really?
1: Yes. Tiny. We have to have tiny caps on the truck for Victor Hovland.
0: You don't think that translates into brain power, do you? I mean, do you think he's like the dumbest guy on tour?
1: No. Think about that.
0: Just wondering.
1: No. Think about this. It probably takes the brain power out of the game, and actually it does not get in the way.
0: Right.
1: Now, think about that.
0: Or there's not a lot of empty space up there. I would have the largest headwear measurement for Ping because I got empty space up there. If I shake my head too much, my brain just rattles around there. I can hear it. So maybe that's good for Victor. Good for him. The smaller the head, the better. We're at Edinburgh, USA on this 4th of July. Happy 4th of July, everybody. I like the Star Spangled Banner, but I still like My Country, 'Tis of the Sweet Land of. That's my favorite, though I do like. Land where my fathers, land of thy pilgrims.

0: for this morning.
1: Yeah, sorry about that. Edinburgh, USA, you started it all, Craig. You were here at the very beginning when it opened up. When? 1980?
2: 86-ish. Yeah, 80. we had a soft opening.
1: You had a soft opening.
2: Yeah, and then Katie barred the door.
1: Yeah. It's a spectacular golf course. It is. I mean, it is. It hosted an LPGA tournament 7 years in a row, was it?
2: 7 years in a row. Paul Peterson was...
1: instrumental in starting it.
2: Very much so. Yeah, he got...
1: He came up to you, introduced himself. I know the story. I could write this story. It's a legendary story is what it is. In Minnesota Golf Annals is one of the biggest stories. Paul Peterson comes up here and he goes, I'd like to introduce myself. I'm Paul Peterson. You're Craig Warren. How would you like to host an LPGA tournament? And lo and behold, the next thing you know, here we are.
0: Well, I'm wondering because I just came in off the street. I was traveling through Minneapolis all the time.
1: You weren't living out of the trunk of your car off the street.
0: I was going back and forth on tour, and I was traveling through Minneapolis on my airline of choice, Northwest. Loved it.
1: Want me to sing that song? Northwest Orient Airlines, the world is going our way to the world.
0: Well, there you go.
1: Forget it.
0: And I had read, because I'd always grab the papers when I'd fly through the airport, and I was kind of up to date on what's going on in the Twin Cities, and one of the papers, all of a sudden I read about this was it Robert Trent Jones Jr. Golf course being built in Brooklyn Park, and it piqued my curiosity. So finally, spades are in the ground. They're actually moving dirt, and I think the golf course was close to being open. And on one of my trips through, I had a couple hours, and I drove up here to see the property. And, Craig, your office was in the maintenance building over here.
1: Still is. He has an honorary office for Craig.
0: Well, I wanted to go over there and see if there was a plaque. Because there should be. Craig Warrion, because that's where you officed. And I just came in out of the blue and just said, hey, I just came out to see the golf course. Explained who I was and who I worked for and my affiliation with the LPGA Tour. And I just asked a question. Would you guys be interested in hosting an LPGA Tour event? Now, I hadn't talked to the LPGA yet. I just queried Craig right out of the block. And he
1: called your bluff.
0: Well, he did. Yeah. He said, yeah.
1: And then as you got in your car and drove away, you went, well, I hope they want to do an LPGA Tour event here. And then, lo and behold, they did.
0: Well, there was their director of marketing at the LPGA at one time was Don Sterling. And his dad...
1: Boy, that's not the Don Sterling that owned the L.A.
0: It's different, though, but his dad was a principal with the Utah Jazz.
1: Oh, okay.
0: But I then approached Don Sterling with the LPGA about Edinburgh, USA, knowing the area up here, knowing that we supported major championships that come to town and people would come out of the woodwork to watch golf. I mean, per capita, the number one state in the country for golf participation. And I'm going, man, somebody's missing the boat up here. And here's an opportunity for the LPGA to get their foot in the door. And lo and behold, we pursued it. We wound up the next year. We brought up four tour players right after the Denver Tour event.
2: And all the tour players that you brought in were within the top 10 money winners.
0: Well, and one of them actually won the Denver event the week before. So, and again, it was a media deal where you invited the media out, and we had TV, and we had, you know, writers from the Star Tribune and Pioneer Press, and then publicized it. Literally, they wrote articles in the paper about it and kind of a what if. And then
2: stirring up the sponsorships pot.
0: Yeah, well, yeah, just kind of
2: bringing cash.
0: Yeah, just to put illumination on it.
2: And I think at the time we had to come up with about $1 million, purse, operating funds.
0: Yeah,
2: and so
0: but
2: forth.
0: But John Loppheimer at the time was the commissioner of the LPGA Tour. From the time that we've made the original presentation until the decision was made, John Loppheimer left the LPGA and went to work for IMG, the big giant management company.
2: International Market Group.
0: And IMG basically were the ones that put the tournament on.
2: That's correct.
1: Okay, so you're basically the Jimmy Carter. You bring Menachem Begin and Anwar Sadat together. You bring Edinburgh and the LPGA together. The most important question: what was your take? How much did you get? Did you get a percentage point? What did you get? Anything? Or just a thanks, Paul. We really appreciate you making the suggestion.
0: I was hoping to get a logoed sleeve of a golf ball.
1: That's all you wanted, a logoed sleeve.
0: That's what I was hoping for.
1: Yeah, or you know, if you were really lucky, maybe a towel with a logo.
0: Well, no, but
1: on
0: here's
1: it too.
0: The deal. I got a lifelong friendship with master professional Craig Warrion. We are bonded. We're joined at the hip,
2: Craig.
1: And we also have a lifelong. That's probably not quite as satisfying for you, but that's okay, too.
2: We did have a good partnership, through, Paul and Ping to get it going. One of the tenets of building this golf course was to bring recognition to the city of Brooklyn Park, which
1: it did indeed.
2: It certainly did that, and as a result of the LPGA being here, we got the U.S. Amateur Public Links Championship. Mm-hmm. I think it was 91.
0: And that's validation. It really is. You know, one of the things, Interlochen was kind of on the outside looking in back when we decided Ping to bring the Solheim Cup to Interlochen in 2002. And because of that, it validated Interlochen again as a championship golf course with the USGA, and then they thus brought the U.S. Women's Open to Interlochen in 2005. And I'm not sure that would have happened if Karsten and Louise Solheim, our founders, and the folks that underwrote the first 10 Solheim Cups, basically 20 years of Solheim Cups, decided to bring the tournament to Interlochen.
1: And, if I'm not mistaken, Interlochen is getting the 2030 Women's U.S. Open again.
0: Yeah, and that's really a cool deal because in 1930 is when Bobby Jones won the U.S. Open at Interlochen.
1: Skipped it off the lily pads
0: that was the year he won the Grand Slam.
1: Yeah.
0: So it's a 100-year commemoration of Bobby Jones, the U.S. Open, the lily pad shot, etc.
1: And what my sources tell me is Interlochen, very interested in hosting the 23 U.S. Open, and I think the USGA said, USGA, right, for the Open, they said course maybe not tough enough anymore, and that's why they went through the renovation. I think the members wanted it too, but that renovation they did, that course, I don't know if either of you, you've been to it since the renovation.
0: Yeah, I haven't been around all 18 holes. I've witnessed parts of it.
1: Well, I will tell you this, I know both of you know the course very well, so you would recognize it as far as the routing, but as far as a lot of the holes, you'd go, what's this? Where did this come from? I mean, they've added bunkering, they've changed the green sites, the tee boxes. It's breathtaking. It is, and I think it'll provide a spectacular challenge for the women in 2030.
0: I also think they had Walker Cup at Interlochen besides the Solheim Cup and U.S. Women's Open and Men's U.S. Open. I think this week the U.S. Senior Open is being played at Scioto in Columbus, Ohio, and that's where Jack Nicklaus grew up. Played. Jack Grout was the famous teacher that basically taught Jack at Scioto. I think with what Interlochen's done to the golf course, I think it's only a matter of time till they would get a U.S. Senior Men's Open there. It's not a big enough, robust golf course to hold a U.S. Men's Open on.
1: Get enough people on it, spectators, right?
0: Well, but I think it's also, it's got something to do with distance
1: and
0: some other things. And honestly, I think it would be a perfect venue for the U.S. Senior Men's Open there. So I don't think this is a one-and-done situation for Interlochen. I think there's aspirations to hold other major championships there.
1: We will take a break. We're out at Edinburgh, USA. We'll talk to Don Barry a little bit later, longtime PGA professional here. Also, Dave Potis, who was a longtime head professional at Minneapolis Club and then in Atlanta, the job at the Bel Air Country Club. They're very posh and Tony and secretive. Bail Isle Country Club, and he was there for how many years?
0: 20.
1: 20.
0: Yeah.
1: And he just recently retired. He is here. We'll talk with him as well. But coming up next on the other side of the break, General Manager of Windsong Farm, Grady Meyer, will join us. They've added another 18. They have the North and the South at Windsong Farm. They're also hosting, I think it's the Junior Western, and they have a caddy program out there, so we'll talk a little bit about that. So plenty to get to today. We're broadcasting live from Edinburgh, USA, in Brooklyn Park. It's Tita Green, brought to you by our friends at Ping, Play Your Best, by our friends also at Second Swing, Unreal, the Minnesota Golf Association, and, of course, the 3M Open. 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

0: back here at Edinburgh USA. I'm the Common Man, Dan Cole, along with Craig Warrington, Master Pro, Minnesota Golf Hall of Famer, Teaching Pro, Paul Peterson, Ping Guy. Excited and delighted to be joined by a PGA Golf Professional Head Pro here at Edinburgh USA, a longtime friend of the show, Don Barry. Donnie, how are you, me boy? Oh, wait. I'm sorry about that. I got to turn Donnie up. Now, what is on Donnie on? Number one, watch this. You're all set, Donnie. You can hear us now, right?
1: Yes, I can.
0: Very good. Sorry about that. How are you, me boy?
1: Good. How are you?
0: I'm doing very well. You're here early today because you're setting up the course for a tournament coming up this Monday?
1: Yeah, Monday, Tuesday, we're hosting the Minnesota PGA Girls Junior Championship.
0: Okay. So, in what age group is that?
1: You know, junior, so I'm assuming 17 and under.
0: Okay.
1: I think there's like a couple 12-year-olds and stuff, so all good players, I'm
0: right.
1: sure. So, yeah, just marking the – and then we have our Pro-Am on Friday.
0: Okay.
1: So it's kind of trying to get as much as I can for that also.
0: How long have you been here at Edinburgh when I was the head pro?
1: Well, I replaced Craig right. in 1995.
0: We didn't really – nobody can replace Craig.
1: No, yeah. I shouldn't say replace.
0: Yeah.
1: he allowed me to move into his office right. in 1995, and I started here in 1988 as one of his assistants.
0: Right.
1: So this is my 39th year here.
0: Wow.
1: And it's my 32nd or 3rd as a head pro.
0: What? How did you get interested in the game of golf all those years ago?
1: You know, I grew up playing at Gross Golf Course.
0: Okay.
1: Back, we lived in Northeast Minneapolis, and I would just head over there. And Craig was from Gross also, so he's well aware of all the guys. That kind of, they were all a little older than me, but I just started playing golf there and playing with them, and got into we played a lot of money games, and I always tell parents of kids, get your kid playing for money. And it's probably not the right thing to say, but it's really true if they want to get better and if they want to kind of get the love of the game.
0: Yeah.
1: Just play quarter skins or something. You know, we used to go out and there'd be three groups on the back nine at 6 o'clock every night. The leagues would play the front and stop at the turn, and we'd go out the back and we'd have throw up balls and we'd get games, and we did that every single night. And I worked there for about 11 years before I came here, so. Yeah, it's been pretty much all I've known.
0: You know, I know you're pretty humble, but you're definitely one of the best golfers ever come out of the state of Minnesota. It's without a doubt a 16, 17-time Minnesota section of the PGA of a Minnesota a section player of the year. Played in
1: 17.
0: Just to make those facts. 17. Played in how many PGA championships have you played in?
1: Played 5 PGAs, 1 U.S. Open. I think I played 8 senior PGAs and 1 senior U.S. Open.
0: Wow, that's a lot of big-time major championship golf. Well, any of those the most memorable for you, the one you enjoyed the most or had the most success?
1: I made the cut a fair amount in the senior PGA, but I only made one in the PGA, and that happened to be at Hazeltine
0: right
1: here. So that was just a real highlight. And the last round I got to play in a twosome with Tom Watson.
0: Wow.
1: So, yeah, that was cool. I remember we're walking off the first tee, and he knew I was a club pro, obviously, and he said, I bet this beats bringing carts up this morning. And I said, yeah.
2: Daddy says, who said I did?
1: Yeah, well, I was actually here in the morning super early because I had to pick up my caddy here, so I did a couple minutes of work. But, that was really fun.
0: Wait, you told me he was just a gentleman, and he seemed to be more interested in you and your club than he was in anything else at the time. He said he just asked you a bunch of questions about yourself and about your club, and he was just a joy to play with.
1: Yeah, we just had a great time. He played awesome. I think I've got this scorecard in the golf shop. I think he shot 67, tied for the low round of the day. It was just really fun. Bruce Edwards was his caddy then, and then, of course, about 6 months later, they found out he had ALS. So I think that was the last time he caddied in the PGA. And we had a ball, and he was very engaging.
0: When you made the cut, I know Dave Tentis also made it that same year, too.
1: Yep.
0: I know Dave made it on the number, and I remember following him around a little bit on the back, and he played really well coming in. Did you make it on the number? Did you make it by a stroke or two? And how nerve-wracking was it on that Friday round?
1: You know, I think I made it one under the number.
0: Okay.
1: You
0: knew where you were the whole time then?
1: Well, I'm not a scoreboard watcher, but I remember I finished on the ninth hole, and I hit it in the right bunker, and the pin was kind of front right behind the bunker, so it was a hard shot, and I ended up hitting probably the shot of my life. I can't remember if it was a 6 or 7 iron, kind of up and around, and cut it into the pin about 8 feet away and made it. So I birdied the last hole on Friday to, I think I got one in the inside the number.
2: Sweet.
3: So, Donnie, here we are at Edinburgh, USA. It's got such a great history. I would say, you know, we had one of our tour reps on that replaced me down the road, and
0: nobody can replace you.
3: Well, they yeah, did.
1: That's like Craig Warren.
3: I was a tour rep 2.0. Our gentleman that was out here was tour rep 6.0. Craig was PGA Professional Edinburgh 1.0. You're PGA Professional Edinburgh 2.0.
0: Math works.
3: How about that?
1: Yeah, I like it.
3: You balance.

0: is once you become a head pro, your game goes south. I just didn't agree with that. So I always would, you know, if I had an extra 45 minutes between meetings or whatever I was doing here, I'd try to go out and hit balls for, you know, maybe 30 balls or something, just to try to stay sharp. And I just kept telling them, you know, I just kept playing in the tournaments that I played in. And didn't succumb to the, you know, the idea that once you get older, once you, you know, you're starting to work at running a golf course that you couldn't play golf to.
1: But you've got this competitive edge you've always had, and it, Craig, that can't be taught. So you were kind of born with this desire, and you've been able to maintain it. I know as we all age a little bit, it gets a little more difficult because something may hurt that didn't hurt when we went to bed last night. You know, health-wise, I mean, to play at the level you've played at, you've been pretty lucky, haven't you?
0: Yeah, I'm going through something right now. I haven't played in a month. I have a partially torn hamstring. So I'm supposed to play in the State Open Monday. We'll see. I've trying to hit a few balls. I walk every round I play, but I'm worried about walking. It's at Minnesota Valley, hilly course, and I'm kind of worried about walking, which is very unusual for me because I always walk. But other than that, I had a back issue like everyone 10, 12 years ago where I missed some time. But overall, I've been very lucky. My health has been great.
2: Our guest is Don Barry, head golf professional here at Edinburgh, USA. This is Tee to Green. You know, it wasn't long ago. This is Robert Trent Jones, the second golf course, and you guys decided to go through a renovation here, and you brought in Bruce Charlton, who I think is the lead architect for Robert Trent Jones the second. I think he was the original architect here, too. Wasn't he the on-site architect?
3: Yes,
2: he was. He was the on-site architect. And he came back and renovated the golf course, and I had an opportunity to play with him after it was completed. He took me around all 18 holes, and he basically said what they did was they shrunk the sand by about 33%. I mean, they may have removed a bunker or two, but most of it was just making them smaller because this was and still is it's a difficult golf course. I mean, there's trouble pretty much everywhere, and he was very pleased with the result of it, and I'm sure you are as well.
0: Yeah, it was, you know, and it just goes back to the city of Brooklyn Park. I think they look at this as one of the jewels in the city and something that they really want to polish and keep it up to date and put money back into it. So it starts there. But, yeah, they did a great job. Bruce was in here, and I know Craig knows Bruce from when he originally designed the course. He was, it was under the Trent Jones name, but I think Bruce was the one here mostly.
3: He was the outside architect,
0: yeah.
3: Yes.
0: So, but, yeah, you're right. You know, smaller bunkers. I mean, if you think about the original golf course, the bunker on one, about 100 yards from the green, went all the way to the front edge of the green, came behind the 18th green. I mean, we had a bunker on three that's still big, but it was two or three times bigger than it is now. So the amount of bunkers didn't really go away. We actually added a couple, like the bunker on 11 in the fairway. That's a new one. And there's a few other ones, but the overall acreage of sand is considerably smaller.
2: Well, and that's probably for a couple of reasons. One, maintenance-wise, the more bunkers you have, the more expensive it is because people have to go in there and rake them. And then, two, playability. If you have your everyday golfer coming and he's hitting a lot of bunkers and it's really tough, sometimes they say, you know, that, of course, is too difficult for me. I don't think I'm going to go back. So I think by shrinking the bunkers, not as many balls going to hazards, you have a better score. You can't wait to come back and play again.
0: Yep, that's the idea.
2: Yeah.
3: I think that Matt Olsonowski and yourself have done a great job of keeping the golf course in a condition that is a tournament condition. I mean, it wouldn't take you very long to get it up to tournament speed if you wanted to have a major tournament here.
0: No, Matt, I mean, we're hosting the State Open next year, and I think he's just chomping at the bit. You know, it's like he gets to show off. He's unbelievably good. The staff is incredible, and the maintenance crew, and they take a lot of pride in this. And every now and then I almost have to talk them down. You know, the greens might be getting a little fast and things like that, but they enjoy, you know, really providing top-notch conditions. I mean, they rolled the greens today on July 4th. I mean, yeah. Not a lot of courses are doing that.
2: We played Jeff Lamont and I played.

0: this morning, got out in front of the mowers. They allowed us to do this so we could see what the golf course was like. And there wasn't a blade of grass, maybe two blades of grass out of place, maybe two. That was it. It was in perfect condition. And we got to the greens before they rolled them, and they were still pretty fast. So when you roll them, they must get real quick out here.
1: Yeah, they're about 12-5 on a stimp. We have our Pro-Am on Friday. Last year in the Pro-Am, they were 14-2.
0: Wow.
1: So I think that's what he wants to do. You know, and I have mixed emotions on that. If you talk to the USGA, they'll tell you every foot above 8 on a stimp meter, you can add 7 minutes to your round of golf.
0: Really?
1: So, you know, if you do the math, you get these greens 13-14, it can slow down play. But so it's a give and take. Do you want to play perfect conditions and play a little slower, or would you rather have them a little bumpier and slower and play a little quicker? I don't know. I think most people like the conditions the way they are.
0: Getting back to Charlton again in the redesign, we got to hole number 11. No, number 12, the par 5. We stood on the green. He looked back. He said, you know, if we were building this course today, he said, we wouldn't have nearly the amount of mounds we have out there. And I go, well, why did you put them in there? And he goes, well, I call the 80s the dark ages of golf course architecture. He said, that's the way people wanted their golf courses. They said, build me the most difficult golf course you can. Okay, and this is what they did. So that's what he claimed. It was the dark ages, he called it, because, and there is a lot of, you know, mounding out there on the course throughout 1 through 18.
1: Yeah. I always thought there's a lot of mounding on the front. There's some on the back, but I mean, you get like 13, 15, very little mounding. I feel like that was because there were trees there when the course was built, and a lot of trees. And so you're not going to put mounds in trees. Where on the front nine, you think about hole 3 or 4 or 5, not a lot of trees out there. So I think they had to build something that the golfer on the tee would kind of associate with. How do you go, you know, which way do you go? You kind of go inside the mounds.
0: I know that too. You had a recommendation, I think, was it on hole 12 you wanted an extra tee box added to make that par 5 even longer? Was that your recommendation?
1: Yeah, we've added to or put in 11 new back tees.
0: Oh, really?
1: Yeah. 12, well, one's one of them.
0: Okay.
1: I mean, you can just go right through the list. There's 11 holes that the back tees are different than the day it was built. And 12 was one of the last ones. 18's another one.
2: So yardage-wise, how many yards would you have picked up? So all the way back, Jack, the golf course is how long?
1: 6,900. So it's not a long – it's still not super long by the day standard. And we didn't do it to get yardage. We did it to make better holes and to widen out the fairways. It's target golf, which obviously you got to hit it straight, but it also means you have to hit the right distance off the tee. You know, we get massive landing areas. Three is a perfect example. Big landing area. If you hit it too far, it gets really tight. So my idea was, let's get the tees back so that the landing areas in the future stay where people are going to hit the ball. So never thought about the yardage, like, hey, we want to make this 7,000 yards or anything like that. That was never the plan. We have a few other holes that we could add a lot of length to, but I just think it wouldn't fit the hole. 15 is a good example. I mean, we could put that tee back 60 yards if we wanted. First of all, we'd have to take out about 8 nice oak trees. But then I don't feel like the average player could get to the corner in 2. It just wouldn't fit the layout of the hole. So we're not looking for yardage. We're just looking for better golf holes.
2: Well, and sometimes when you do that kind of stuff, it comes across as being very contrived.
1: Yeah.
2: Because it's like, well, there's space back here. Well, let's push
0: some dirt
2: back there, and we'll put a tee box back
1: there. You know, we did that on 18. We added 60 yards to that hole. But the hole fits it. You know, the green is second largest green in the world. It's the it's very wide from 210 to about 170. The fairway is really wide, so we felt like we could do that on that hole. Other holes, it just doesn't work. Like 5 here, for instance, it would be a bad hole if we tried to push that tee back 30, 40 yards.
2: So 9 green, 18 green, and the putting green are one continuous green. So an average green is how many square feet?
1: 6,500.
2: How big is that?
1: 42,000. I think it's 42.5. I've seen different numbers. The last one I saw was like 42,300 or something. Well, and I was told, and Craig would know, when it was built, and I don't know if it's still today. I can't imagine people are building greens that big just because of the costs and the maintenance. But it was the second biggest green in the world. Next, one of the greens at St. Andrews is bigger, one of their double greens.
0: Well, and I think you told me, too, the green square footage is actually bigger than this entire clubhouse?
1: It's a little bigger than the clubhouse.
0: That's just amazing to me.
1: Yeah. So, clubhouse is about 40,000 square
2: feet. So essentially, whoever has angered the head green superintendent gets the push mower out here on the putting green in 9 and 18 that day.
1: We don't,
3: First couple of years we were open, they were walk mowing.
1: We don't walk mow them anymore, as Craig knows. But these new ride mowers are every bit as good as as the walk mowers. I mean, you can get that. You know, he cuts these at most golf courses cut their greens at an eighth of an inch, which is 0.125. And our summer cut is 105, so almost a tenth of an inch, which, you know, it doesn't sound like a lot when you just talk about it, but it's huge when you're talking about the cut of the green. And it probably adds 3 feet to the pace, which, like I said, is that a good thing? I'm not sure, but they're very fast.
0: Last question for you, Donnie. Is retirement in your near future? What are you going to do? Have you decided?
1: I don't know what you mean by near future, but it's coming.
0: Yeah.
1: So next year will be my 40th year here, so you can just go with that.
0: Yeah. Okay. Very good. Thanks for coming on with us, and thanks for having us out. We appreciate that.
1: Love it.
0: You bet.
1: Thanks, guys.
0: Don Barry, head golf professional here at Edinburgh USA. Short break. Come back with more Tee to Green right here on the Fan.
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8: MNN, I'm Jason Dinesen. The New York Liberty beat the Minnesota Lynx last night 99-86, keeping Minnesota coach Cheryl Reeve from moving into first place on the WNBA's all-time wins list. The Lynx and Reeve will try again on Monday night at home against Connecticut. According to the latest numbers, more than 14,000 Americans were rushed to the emergency room with serious injuries from fireworks in 2024. Dr. Lisa Mattson is president of the Minnesota Medical Association.
9: We just need to get the word out that you've got to take this more seriously and ideally have good, proper setups if you're going to use them at home or go someplace else to watch your fireworks.
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18: All right, everybody in the car, let's go.
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18: Okay.
19: I've never been fishing.
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22: With your forecast, I'm Corey Hartman. Look for a high today around 78 under mostly cloudy skies with a chance of showers and thunderstorms and maybe a couple rounds of storms today. For tonight, a few showers, a low around 57. Becoming sunny on Sunday, a high near 83. Sunday night, clear 59. 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
0: A.K.A. Ping Guy, excited and delighted to welcome our next guest into the onto the show. He's the general manager at Windsong Farm, both North and South courses. It's Grady Meyer. And Grady, our apologies. We were supposed to have you on at 10:15. We had some phone difficulties, but what we've done with Grady is we've strung a string with a tin can attached to both ends, so he's actually talking to us right now on a tin can. Grady, thanks so much for joining us. How are you today?
24: Yep, thank you. We're good. Happy 4th to you. Are you putting you responsible for the phones this week? Is that common? Is that where you're, is that in the job description? Or who are we kind of on? We can put that on you?
0: I can put it on, I'm the fall guy. Chris Carter, the former Viking, once said everybody's got to have a fall guy, and I'll go ahead and I'll take that rap. Windsong Farms. First of all, how did you get involved in the golf business, and the love of the game of golf? Did you get to Windsong Farm?
24: That's a great question. So I mean, I've played competitively most of my life. I played in town collegiately here for the Gophers. During my college years, which was great. And then I've always had kind of Minnesota ties. And then my family is part of the family that is out at Windsong in terms of, kind of managing the club. So it's always been a part of my family's history, dating back to 2012. And then, was actually working out in Colorado for the past 5-6 years at a club out in Denver, and recently made the move back this past fall/winter to Minneapolis and got started here at Windsong in an official capacity, which has been exciting, especially with the 36 holes now and what we have going on there. I mean, it's a really fun time at the farm, and it's been a great season thus far, and can't believe we're already at the 4th of July, but it's been a great year.
0: Yeah, you know, and if I have the story correct, you know, Windsong Farm opened up, and then there were some struggles. I was thinking maybe we're not going to be a golf course anymore, and then the gentleman from Fargo that has ties here, his name escapes me, kind of said, well, I'll take over that golf course, and lo and behold, not only did that grow and blossom, but now they've added 18 holes, so you have a 36-hole complex there.
24: That's correct. Yeah, it was, you know, I was fairly young at the time when all that was happening back in, you know, 2010, 11, 12, and now that feels like ancient history. But yeah, that's what transpired, and it's been not in a growth phase, but it's been continually a lot of projects been done over the course of the last 14 years, and now most recently, yeah, the North Course adding 18 holes and becoming, you know, the only private 36-hole facility in the state and really kind of the region. You know, you look at regionally, the closest one's probably Des Moines with Des Moines Country Club. And so it's been just a really fun and transcendent year to where we can have this option for our members and seeing on a daily basis our membership play both sides. And the reception's just been fabulous. And we couldn't be more excited about how everything's been going with the two 36 holes.
0: Yeah, two distinct 18-hole golf courses. Original Windsong Farm, yeah. More of a link-style golf course. Tom Lehman was the architect there. And then you added the North Course, which, if I'm not mistaken, I've not been out there to see it yet, but from what I understand, that's more tree-lined. It's a little, there are no trees. Oh, I thought there was trees out there. So how different are the two golf courses?
24: Yeah, go ahead. The they're not completely different in terms of stylistic and aesthetics. So, you know, our South Course, and you've played the South Course, I presume, over the years, a couple times,
0: yes.
24: I hope, maybe.
0: Yep.
24: So that's, you know, it's a bigger, pretty wide fairways, big greens. You know, the back tees stretch to 7,600 yards, which is very long. I'm sure those are the tees you've been playing over the years.
0: It's not deep enough for me. We always we go to the back tee and then take two steps further back.
1: Grady, here's the deal with Common. It's not 7,600 yards he plays at. He plays at 7,600 feet.
24: That's what I like to hear. The so the South Course, it still has there are a fair amount of trees throughout the property. Not a ton of trees that come into play in terms of the actual golf shots that you're playing. You have the native grasses on both sides of the fairways. And then the North Course, completely treeless. It's wide open in terms of the landscape, and it's actually kind of funny. I don't know if our members thought that it could be windier when you play golf from what they experience on a daily basis on the South Course. But they actually have now been playing the South Course on some windy days because the North Course, it's humming over there. It's slightly elevated, and it feels like the North Course gets a little bit windier. So, yeah, the North Course plays, you know, it's a combination of there's some holes where you can play on the ground, a few holes where a little more aerial focus. It's a mixture. There's some template holes in there, some inspiration on a couple holes from great golf holes across the country. And some variety of in-between of unique holes to the land that's on it in itself. And totally different in terms of the walks. The walk in the South Course, it's still comfortable and nice, but it's just bigger. It's a bigger property. The North Course sits on 120 acres. The South Course, that whole campus is 275. So it's a very intimate, walkable setting. A lot of our groups that, you know, maybe play in 4 hours and 15 minutes on the South Course, they're playing the North Course in 3.5 hours, which has been incredible. Now, they might be raking 6-footers, you know, pace of play. I heard, you know, Don was talking about that 1 foot, you know, 1 foot over the stimp of, you know, 8 adds 7 minutes. So we try to keep that, you know, the greens are a little slower on the North Course, a little more undulated, you know, Common. I'm sure, you know, maybe raking those 6-footers here or there, or, you know, I'm sure you'd appreciate those greens a little bit slower. So we're, so those greens pretty undulated, and, it's just a really nice, intimate green to tee walk. A lot of greens flow right into the tees, and it's just a really comfortable, and you feel like it does play differently from the South. Not as much in an easier aspect, even though it's shorter by the letter of the card. You know, from the back tees on the North Course, it's 6,400 yards, par 70, and it's 6 par 3s, 4 par 5s, to get to a par 70. So it's unique in terms of the routing and kind of the variety of types of holes that are offered.
0: John Foat is the architect on the new North Course. Is that correct?
24: Yes. Yep. And he and Tom collaborated on the South Course, so he had a lot of familiarity with the property. the existing infrastructure. John was also heavily involved in the, I mean, he was the main guy behind the 2014 when we redid our bunkers in 2014, along with adding a few tee boxes. So John's been around, you know, forever at Windsong in terms of familiarity, and it was an easy transition to have him incorporated to do the North Course solely. And like I said, the variety over there is just tremendous in terms of the style of holes and seeing members, what they learn on a daily basis, playing it for the first year, the first full year, and what we're seeing every day over there.
0: Well, and Folt worked with Tom down at Summerbee near Rochester,
24: yes, correct.
0: As well,
24: yep.
0: in Byron. And I had an opportunity to play with Folt, and he was at Summerbee. We played nine holes, and we talked about the design. And he was, if I'm not mistaken, I think he won the United States Amateur back in 1970.
24: U.S. Amateur. He's a U.S. Am winner. Played professionally. Yeah. I believe he's won a couple times on tour as well. Yes.
0: Yeah, so not only a good eye for architecture, but a pretty good player himself. You're hosting the Western Junior out there, is that correct?
24: We are, yep. So that'd be next June, June 21st to 24th, next June, which is going to be great. We went out, they were in Chicago this past, you know, this year at NOLA Club in Chicago. And, yeah, really looking forward to hosting the Junior next year and seeing, you know, really top-tier junior talent come to Minnesota and play in that event and give our South – and that'll be in the South Course and giving the South Course a run for its money next summer.
0: How large of an undertaking is that for the folks at Windsong Farm to host an event of that magnitude?
24: Yeah, it's big. You know, we've hosted the Gopher Invitational annually since 2013. So that's, you know, University of Minnesota men's program has hosted their collegiate events every year since 2013 in September. So our staff is very accustomed to hosting, you know, high level amateur events. Now, you know, the Western Junior will be a little bit larger scale than the Gopher. But in terms of preparing the golf course, the grounds team, preparing for competitive events. You know, in 2021, we hosted the Trans-Mississippi Amateur, which is another, you know, the Trans-Miss, commonly called. And that's another high-level event and, you know, just probably a top 5 to 10 amateur event in golf and for that landscape. And yeah, so but it's a large undertaking. And just in terms of infrastructure, you know, it's four rounds of stroke play, practice rounds, pro-am with, I shouldn't say pro-am, but there's a, you know, because they're not pros, but there's, you know, the day before, a nice sponsorship opportunity on that day. And it's large. It's 4 or 5 days and, you know, 156 players. And it's just going to be just a really nice opportunity for Windsong to showcase itself. You know, to people who maybe have not come to Windsong before from across the country and some of these junior players. And yeah, it's something that we're excited about, and our staff, you know, really does enjoy. It's kind of part of who Windsong has been. Is I think we hosted 2010 Big Ten Championship, so we've always kind of hosted these different high level amateur events across different age groups, and it's always really exciting for us to host that and showcase and provide a great experience to the event.
0: Our guest is Grady Meyer, general manager out at Windsong Farm in Independence. August 18th is Caddy Day in Minnesota, and Windsong is hosting it. What is Caddy Day all about, and why did Windsong want to be the host of that that day?
24: Yeah, it's a great question. It's just an exciting way for us to continually be a part of the WGA. You know, the WGA, the Western Golf Association, has such a great tradition locally. I mean, they're based out of Chicago, and they do so much great work in Chicago. And Minneapolis has such a strong presence. The WGA and the caddy programs that are across the city are great at all the different clubs in town. And Windsong, we do have a caddy program as well, probably one that's still growing. And especially with our 36 holes now, our North Course is walking only this year, which has been a tremendous boost to our caddy program. And just more loopers going out every day. But just wanting to be a part of supporting, you know, youth caddies. And the Evans Scholar Program is one that's so special to give these, you know, youth that may not have an opportunity to earn a college scholarship a different way. And just getting that caddy program boosted and getting going. So, yeah, that was kind of the main focus behind it, is just wanting to be a part of that WGA community, continue to support it, getting our caddies more involved, giving them ample opportunities to learn. You know, there's going to be 18 active Evans Scholars during the event that will lead and help, you know, the caddy teams with one per group, having our caddies exposed to those types of caddies to tell them about the program, help them, you know, be better and learn from them, and just that continual involvement in being a part of something that's so special and rooted in such great history in the game of golf, really.
2: Grady, back to you for just a moment. I'd like to find out a little bit more about your playing career.
24: Sure.
2: With the Minnesota Gophers. Who's the coach, and what were some of the highlights?
24: Yeah, so I played from 2013 to 2017. All 4 years under John Carlson were my 4 years, which was a great 4 years. And then my freshman year was the year that we had won Big Tens. I wasn't on the five-man squad for that. So that was the 2013 to 2017 for Coach John Carlson.
0: Sweet. Hey, you know, I've not had an opportunity, Grady, to play the North Course, and it seems a shame that the official unofficial ambassador of Minnesota Golf I haven't had a chance to see it. How can I talk about the golf course if I haven't released? I thought it was tree covered. It's not tree covered. I would have known it wasn't had I had a chance to play there. And I can't get my good, close, personal friend, Chad Hartman, to invite me out there. So I don't know what to do. Is there anything you think you can do about that?
24: Oh, I think we can absolutely get you. I mean, the fact you think it's tree line, I mean, that's just the first, you know, strike, right? We got to get you out there talking about it, know what holes that you think we did right, did wrong, right? We got to get the whole rundown. But yeah, I did see, you know, we saw Chad. He's been out this week. You know, I didn't bring up I might be talking to you and that his name might come up. So, you know, we can certainly make him feel bad about that as much as you'd want. You know, that's an easy one for us. We can just
0: hope you do that. I mean, because I'd like to see John's work, because, you know, I've played golf with John. I just call him John. You know, I don't call him Mr. Foth, though. I call him John. Mm-hmm. We've played golf together. I've been an admirer of his work, so I'd like to see what he's done there. So maybe I'll have to ring you up, and we'll talk to you sometime in the near future.
24: No, that'd be wonderful. You don't really make your way out west too much, do you? You kind of stick east, kind of where, you know, you don't really come out to that west side too often.
0: Oh, I can.
24: It's a short drive.
0: I can. I can make it. Yeah, trust me. I know the way out there, too. I don't even need a GPS system. For years, we would broadcast the Champions for Children event that was started there all those years ago.
24: Yep, we had Steve that Hutchinson. This past Monday. This past Monday is when we had that event.
0: Yeah, very good. Anyway, let's do this. Thanks again for joining us. We do appreciate that. Any special events out at Windsong for the 4th of July today? Blowing off any fireworks or anything?
24: No fireworks here. Although yesterday I did get the report at Pioneer Creek across the street, there were some golfers who did just, you know, I think they made a birdie instead of doing birdie shots. I guess they decided to do birdie fireworks. We heard some popping off during the day yesterday over at Pioneer. We're honestly a little bit slower on the 4th. You know, everyone's on the lake. We'll get a few groups play in the morning. We'll do a little afternoon buffet for barbecue, but it's a little bit quieter at the club for us. You know, everyone's on the lake doing their thing. So, it's just a nice day celebrating and hopefully get staff out of there a little earlier and to enjoy themselves and enjoying 250 years.
0: Yeah, very good. Grady Meyer, thank you so much. We appreciate that. We'll be in touch soon and enjoy your 4th of July holiday weekend.
24: All right. Thanks, Common. You bet. You as well. And we'll see you soon.
0: Yep, very much. So that's General Manager of Windsong Farm, Grady Meyer. We'll take a break. We'll come back. Was that too obvious?
1: That's really the first time you've sold yourself to a golf facility to come out and actually check it out.
0: Well, I'm the official unofficial ambassador of Minnesota Golf. I'm supposed to see what this is like. If somebody calls me at another radio show and says, hey, what's the North Course like out at Windsong Farm? Well, I don't know. I've never been there. I can't do that.
1: When do you become the official, unofficial, official ambassador?
0: What if somebody were to ask me, what's the Bel Air Country Club like? Well, I've never played there before. I know a guy who's got a connection there. I don't know if that's going to do me any good, but maybe I'll get out there someday,
1: too. We're going to have some answers here shortly.
0: Very much so. Dave Potis will join us. He was a longtime general manager at Minneapolis Golf Club and then out at Bel Air. Head pro. What did I say?
3: General manager.
0: Oh, I said general. I meant head golf professional. So I'd be a general manager. You know what? I would just call him the boss.
1: Just rattled because you're trying to get on the North Course now.
0: I'm trying to get – well, I'd want to get on Bel Air, too, and if you can get me on Cypress and anywhere you can. If you get me on Como today, I would go play there. I love Como Golf Course. We'll take a break. We'll come back. We're broadcasting live from Edinburgh, USA. 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
22: With your forecast, I'm Corey Hartman. Look for a high today around 78 under mostly cloudy skies with a chance of showers and thunderstorms and maybe a couple rounds of storms today. For tonight, a few showers, a low around 57. Becoming sunny on Sunday, a high near 83. Sunday night, clear 59. 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

0: Tee to Green, hour number two. Tee to Green continues, hour number two. I'm the Common Man, Dan Cole, the official unofficial ambassador of Minnesota Golf, Craig Warian, master pro, teaching professional, and member of the Minnesota Golf Hall of Fame, Paul Peterson, a.k.a. 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Excited and delighted to be joined here at Edinburgh, USA, by a longtime golf professional at Minneapolis Golf Club and then out at Bel Air, and he officiates tournaments all across the country. Dave Potis. Dave, thanks for joining us. We appreciate it.
1: Nice to be here, celebrating the fourth with two great golf institutions like the two of you.
0: Yeah, well, what about the guy to your left?
1: And Mr. Craig Warian, obviously.
2: Yeah. A legend.
1: The founder here at Edinburgh.
0: Yeah. Yeah. A lot of fireworks here on the show so far, too, on this 4th of July. I always like to ask Dave when we bring someone on is how did you become fall in love with the game of golf? How did you first become involved and how did that go for you?
1: Great question.
0: Thank you. Appreciate that. See?
1: Great question.
0: Thank you. Appreciate that.
1: I fell in love with the game growing up walking distance from Hiawatha Golf Course in South Minneapolis. And my father would drag me there, and pretty soon I was running there on my own. And there was a lot of people there, a lot of young kids to play with, a lot of very, very good players there. And I loved it. I couldn't get enough of it. Was there all day, every day, all summer.
0: Did you play high school golf, collegiate golf?
1: Played high school golf at Washburn High School.
0: Okay.
1: Had a stint at Baylor playing college golf and then Minnesota and jumped into the business.
0: Yeah, and then where was your first job in the business?
1: My first job in the business kind of officially was, if you don't count serving Diet Cokes at Hiawatha and filling up the hot dog machine,
0: right.
1: My first real job in the golf business was at a place called Phoenix Country Club in Phoenix, Arizona.
0: Phoenix Country Club. What kind of a...
1: Host of the Phoenix Open.
0: Okay.
1: Wonderful place. And that was really my first exposure to professional golf, too. It's a wonderful club. And really, I got the bite there and liked it.
2: Pody, now this was a different world when you were at Phoenix Country Club and PGA Tours at Phoenix Country Club. I mean, PGA Tour, Tucson Open, Phoenix Open, San Diego Open. A story came out a few weeks ago. Your name was mentioned that when you were an assistant pro at Phoenix Country Club, you sold range balls to tour players that were on property to play in the Phoenix Open.
1: Well, if you talk about how the game of golf has evolved and changed over the years, so that year was about 1984 or 5, the winter of. Obviously, the Phoenix Open's a January event. I was one of the flunkies on the staff at Phoenix Country Club, and my job during the Phoenix Open was to sell range balls to the tour players at $2 a bag, a little bag of about 40 balls, and they'd come up to my card table. I had a cigar box, and you know, Ben Crenshaw'd say, "Give me three bags." I'd say, "That's $6," and he'd pull out $6. And of course, you know, you fast forward now, they show up at an event, and if the courtesy cars are red instead of white, there's trouble. So. Things have certainly changed since the tour players were buying balls at the Phoenix Country.
0: So everybody was coming. Crenshaw, who else?
1: Well, I mean, the whole field. The whole field. So for a young kid from South Minneapolis, that was pretty cool. But I didn't know any better. I thought that's what they did, had to buy range balls. But, again, things have changed.
0: Yeah, I should say. So how did you make your way to Minneapolis, then, to Minneapolis Golf Club, and be the longtime pro there?
1: Sure. My first job as a head professional was at a place that American Golf owned in Scottsdale called Encala Country Club. I got that job at, and I'm making this up because I don't remember, maybe 29 years old, something like that. And I had the job there. I had been there about a year. And like a lot of clubs in Scottsdale, they had snowbird residents, and there were several members at that club from Minneapolis Golf Club, one being a past president, a fellow by the name of Tom Young. And he put his arm around me one day and he said, Dave, we're looking for a golf professional at Minneapolis Golf Club. I'd like to put your name into the hat. And, you know, Minneapolis Golf Club was a place I used to jump over the fence when nobody
3: right.
1: was looking.
3: Sure.
1: And was enamored by the place, and I was flattered, and one thing led to another, and all of a sudden I was back in Minneapolis.
3: And what year was that, roughly?
1: Roughly 90, 91,
3: okay.
1: something like that.
3: Okay, and then how long were you there?
1: I was there about 10 years,
3: okay.
1: and then... And in fairness, could have been there my entire career and would have been perfectly content. Wonderful golf course, great membership, great job, had the winners off. It checked all the boxes. And then I got a call from Bel Air, about 2002, and one thing led to another, and all of a sudden I wasn't there anymore.
3: How did the Bel Air one come up? Because I think that would be one of those highly coveted jobs. I mean, it's kind of the golf course for a lot of the Hollywood stars,
1: certainly,
3: right? I mean, that's where anybody who is anybody that plays golf is there. How did that opportunity present itself to you?
1: So the fellow that I worked for at Phoenix Country Club, his name was Ralph Bernheisel. He was the director of golf there when I was an assistant. Happened to be a former assistant for Eddie Marins at Bel Air Country Club. And when Eddie Marins came of retirement age, those two had stayed in contact, and he had a strong enough relationship with the people at Bel Air Country Club, and without putting words in his mouth, called them and said, I know Eddie's retiring. The guy you should talk to is up in Minneapolis. And again, I got a call from them, and under the cover of darkness, slipped out there a couple of times, and pretty soon I was the director of golf at Bel Air Country Club.
3: Was it a pretty rigorous, because of Bel Air, its reputation, the clientele, the membership, was it a pretty rigorous, interview process, or how did that work?
1: No, it was. It was. I went out there, I think, probably four times,
3: wow.
1: on and off. My wife went with me. It was cocktail parties. It was dinners. It was rounds of golf. It was... I think they were trying to peel the paint back and see what they were getting.
2: There was a playing component to this too, wasn't there? They wanted a golf professional that could golf their ball.
1: That could play, and I was a reasonably good player, and I had to play with everybody on the committee, and fortunately, it was okay. I'm still pretty good. I was pretty good from the white tees,
3: Right.
1: So, but anyway, that's how that unfolded.
2: And when I found out, Pody, Minneapolis Golf Club, my world, when I first came up here in 96, he's the head golf professional. He's the guy I dealt with. I mean, he was a huge ping proponent, a fantastic account for us. And then one day I show up at the club, and it's kind of, oh, by the way, Dave's leaving. It's like, what? Dave, where's he going? Well, he's going to Bel Air Country. You could have knocked me over with a feather when I heard that.
1: That's because it cost him about $20,000 a year. that's where that feather came out, but
3: yeah.
1: But other than that, it was that's just
2: I missed you, man.
1: But I think that if there's a lesson there, neither one of those jobs, Minneapolis Golf Club or Bel Air Country Club, was I out searching for a job.
3: Right.
1: I think the lesson there, if there is one, was all I tried to do was show up every day and do the very best I could where I was. And I think like a lot of things in life, somebody noticed, if you will, and things bounced my way.
3: Let me write that down. I'm going to take those. Show up every day and do the best you can. That's the part I've been missing all these years.
1: Gosh, I don't know. Call me crazy,
3: yeah,
1: but it
3: worked.
1: But it worked.
3: Yeah, that's for sure.
1: It worked.
3: Let's take a. Oh, go ahead, Craig.
4: Yeah, I was just going to ask. What did you learn at the Phoenix Country Club? What was the number one thing from Ralph?
1: The number one. That's another wonderful question, Craig. And I think that the number one thing I learned from Ralph was how he treated people. And the golf business is the people business, I think you would agree. And I think when you treat people with respect and the way you'd want to be treated yourself, it was important. And I seem to have a knack for doing that. And I learned that from Ralph, and it did well for me.
3: Let's do that. Let's do this. Let's take a quick break because we have plenty more to get to. I want to talk a little bit about Bel Air and your stint there without getting too taking too deep a dive, because you can't take too deep a dive when you've been working at Bel Air, apparently. And then we want to talk about some of the work you've been doing. You're a golf official attending events.
1: Sure.
3: Was it Walker Cup did you do? Or
1: Most recently, the Curtis Cup.
3: Most recently,
1: the Curtis Cup, but yeah.
3: And then you were at the Masters and Ryder Cup. You were an official there. Yeah. Matter of fact, you were with the Scheffler-McIlroy group. Those are two pretty good players.
1: I should have got combat pay for that last day.
3: So, we'll talk about that as well. We'll take a short. You can stay another segment. You got it with us? That'd be great. Perfect. As Dave Potis, longtime pro at Bel Air, also at the Minneapolis Golf Club. We'll take a break. We'll come back. This is Tee to Green. By the way, if you're looking for tickets at the 3M Open, they're easy to get. You go to 3MOpen.com. There's going to be Andy Grammer's going to have a concert out there, 4 days of action. And, of course, you can get a week-long pass, too. You can, tournament week starts on Monday. And, of course, Scottie Scheffler, the number one player in the world, will be there. We'll take a break. We'll come back with more. It's Tee to Green live from Edinburgh here on The Fan.
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0: This is Tina Green on the 4th of July from Edinburgh, USA. I'm Common, Craig Warian, Paul Peterson, and Dave Potis with us as well. You know, and I don't want to dive too deep into Bel Air, because you really can't, because it is a place where a lot of the Hollywood stars are, a lot of the well-known people, and that's kind of their almost like, this is where they can get away from the spotlight, because, you know, most of these people go to a restaurant, people, they're paparazzi, all, you know, the People magazines and the TMZs, and that they're following these people all the time. But once they get inside the gates of Bel Air Country Club, all of that disappears, right?
1: 100%. And having lived in Los Angeles for all those years, my wife and I, we would see that every evening when we'd go out to dinner. I mean, that's just part of what happens in that city. But those players, when they drove through those gates, they were golfers. They were people, left them alone. Nobody took pictures. Nobody asked for autographs. They loved the game just like everybody here at Edinburgh today. And when they came through those gates, it was their private place to enjoy golf, just like, you know, the 25 million rest of us in the country. And we respected that. And the thing about them, whether you saw their face on TV or heard their voice in a sports show, they slice tee shots, lose head covers, and you know, play slow, just like everybody else.
0: Would they at least fix their ball marks?
1: And that every once in a while they'd fix their ball marks too. But yes, no. Yeah. The only difference was is you recognize the name.
0: How many members are there at Bel Air? Is it hundreds
1: just,
0: or
1: just the right amount?
0: Just the right amount, right? Okay,
1: just the right amount.
0: Yeah, I would bet. And then what? Because, you know, Paula mentioned earlier, they like somebody who can play. Did you play with a lot of the members? Was that on a regular basis, semi-regular? How did that work?
1: No, that was on a regular basis.
0: Okay.
1: I mean, I got into golf because I liked to play.
0: Right.
1: I mean, I grew up playing, like we talked about it, at Hiawatha. I liked to play, so I tried to play 3 days a week my whole career. And I would, an afternoon or two a week, leave my schedule open and just let the starter know, you know what, I'd like to play this afternoon. If somebody needs a fourth, you know, come grab me. And I play with whoever.
0: Right.
1: And loved it.
0: And without mentioning names, you probably played with a lot of big-time stars, right, over the years?
1: That I did.
0: Yeah. How many of the membership are, I mean, like you go, this guy can play? I mean, you know, low single-digit handicap? Or, and are there some that were just like, you know, Barkley-like, where they should maybe even be playing golf?
1: Well, no, I'll tell you, just to throw a name out there, the tennis player Marty Fish is a multiple-time club champion. He played up here in the 3M Open, you may remember, just, I don't know, 3-4 years ago, yep. whatever it was, something like that. And he's an excellent player.
3: Right.
1: Plays in these celebrity events. Jack Wagner from General Hospital, very, very good player.
3: Also had a Billboard Hot 100 hit one time, too. He was also called All I Need was the name of
1: that's right. But lots of good players as well.
2: Marty Fish's mommy is from Albert Lee, Minnesota.
3: Really?
2: Yes.
3: Yeah.
2: Yes, she is.
1: And interestingly enough, Marty Fish and I were both born in the same hospital, Fairview Southdale.
2: Really? How about that?
3: Yeah.
2: You know, one of the things that Dave and I talked about and actually kind of discussed with the lovely Betsy POTUS was how Dave arranged appointments with sales reps at Bel Air. And I thought this was fascinating. This goes to the member interaction from the golf professional and his staff. He would arrange appointments with a sales rep. If I would call up, he never did this to me at Minneapolis, thank goodness. But if I'd call up, Dave, I'd like to come by and show you our new gear. He goes, okay, you need to be here Tuesday at 6 a.m. and if you're here at 6 a.m., the minute a member walks into the golf shop, we're done. And again, that spoke to how you interacted and made the members feel.
1: Well, and that was kind of a quirk of mine, if that's the right word. But I always felt like once the golf course was up and running, it was my job to be out front and up and running it. And I didn't think my time in the midst of the day like this at 11 o'clock in the morning should be spent tucked away in the corner of the

0: mean, you're 12 months out of the year.
1: That's right. That's right. And that, the only thing that changed, Craig, to your point exactly, is in the winter it gets dark a little earlier. But other than that, you know, it's Thanksgivings and Easters and New Year's Days. And I mean, that's just part of the business in that area. And,
2: you know, you talk about you see these legendary golf pros, and you know the name Bob Ford, head pro at Oakmont, head pro at Seminole, and they always talk about, for instance, the Bob Ford tree, and there's a Dave Potis tree.
1: There is.
2: So who are the guys that you really helped get into positions of prominence in the golf?
1: Well, one of the things I'm most proud of as it relates to that is one of my former assistants, Tom Gardner, worked for me for 7 or 8 years. We became the head professional at LA Country Club, obviously just down the street from us. And when I decided to retire, though we did a large search, it was kind of Tom's job to lose. And I feel very proud of the fact that Tom is now back and had you know, filled in for me.
2: How do they feel about you at LA Country Club right now?
1: Well, I haven't played there since. but anyway, yeah, that's a hard one.
3: Well, who landed the LA Country Club job?
1: Scott Kirkwood, who was the head professional at Monterey Country Club.
3: Okay,
1: moved down. So sometimes the chairs are revolving. But
3: well, you know what? I compare the golf pro jobs at going from club to club, sort of like radio, town to town, up and down the dial. I mean, there's not a radio guy in there that's been doing his whole life that can't say, yeah, I worked here, then I went there, then I was there, then I was here. And I've worked at 7 or 8 different radio stations. Same with a lot of the golf pros, right? They bounce around. You're an assistant here, you're an assistant there, you get the lead job there, you get a better offer there, and you bounce around a lot.
1: Well, it does happen like that. And I always, to your point, you talked about the radio world. I likened it a little bit, to being a college football coach. I mean, nobody's hiding out there. There aren't any secrets out there in the college football coaching world. And when somebody's doing a pretty good job at one of these smaller schools, pretty soon,
3: sure,
1: the offensive coordinator at Alabama is going somewhere else, and there just aren't any secrets. So again, if you show up every day and you work real hard, very often it's recognized and noticed. And the golf business is very much like other businesses in that respect.
3: You're not a head golf professional anymore, but you're still very busy in the golf world. You do officiating at major championships, correct?
1: I do. That's one of the things people said, Dave, when you retire, you're going to be bored out of your mind. Well, I haven't been bored yet.
3: Right.
1: I'm not sitting at home doing crossword puzzles and watching birds.
3: Do you have the Merlin Bird app? Because both of us have it. We have the Merlin Bird app.
1: I'm working on it.
3: Yeah, we love it.
1: It's been brought to my attention. But I'm currently the vice chairman of the PGA of America's Rules Committee.
3: Okay.
1: So we're in charge of our PGA of America championships. And that keeps me pretty busy. And it's fun work. That's fun stuff. So I do that. I still have my hand in teaching a little bit. I teach at Braemar in Edina, and I still like to play. So.
3: How did you get this position as title again? Is you're the
1: vice chairman of the PGA of America Rules Committee?
3: How did you get that job?
1: The Rules Committee is comprised of about 30 of us or so from around the country that are far better than average qualified in the rules, and it takes quite a bit of time, and it was something that always interested me, and I happened to know some of the guys on the committee, and once I passed the certification, which was a pretty rigorous thing, I was invited to be on the committee. And you don't start out working the Ryder Cup on Sunday. You start out working some of our smaller championships, and as you do a decent job, you kind of crawl up the ladder.
3: So you know the difference between a yellow steak and a red steak.
1: As a matter of fact, I'll get that one right.
3: Because to this day, I still really don't know. So you, speaking of Ryder Cup on Sunday, you had that position when McIlroy was against Scheffler. Tell us about that. You told us off air you had trouble getting to bed that night because.

0: Absolutely did. When I knew that I had I believe it was match four before I even flew to New York on Sunday, but you don't know who's in match four because obviously the captains submit the names and they're drawn out, and that's how it works for each of those rounds. And when those pairings were announced and I saw Scheffler McIlroy, I just about had to run to the bathroom because I'd already been there for a few days, and we knew how the crowds were behaving and acting, and I knew I had arguably the worst of it right there. You've got the best player in America against maybe the best player in Europe, and I got to call balls and strikes.
1: Yeah. And when you say you're calling balls and strikes, how often do you have to make some type of a decision during a round of golf like that? Varies, I suppose, from match to match?
0: It does vary. Sometimes, most of the time, I say most of the time, it isn't ruling problems. They're looking at you to determine who's away. I mean, you got two balls in the fairway, and you're making that decision. Well, that's not too hard. But every once in a while, you get something. I fortunately in the Ryder Cups haven't had anything very tricky, but we're also entrusted in acting on any breach we see. So if we happen to see one of these two players, we have to step in. But it doesn't happen often. Well, they're experienced players.
2: And you and I talked before you were going to the Ryder Cup. And I had made light to the fact that I thought that the patrons, the gallery, was going to be fairly unruly, and you confirmed that obviously in pre-tournament preparation and conversations with your people, you knew this was going to be an issue.
0: Well, I don't know if we knew it was going to be an issue to the magnitude that it was an issue. I mean, certainly it's kind of a partisan event, but it was a tough.
2: Well, Minnesota Nice in 2016 wasn't so Minnesota Nice. So I mean, if it was that way here in New York, Bethpage Black, I mean, it was a percolating.
0: I'll tell you this: the first tee, normally where we introduce ourselves to the two players, and Scott or Rory, I'm Dave Potis, I'll be your referee today. We do that on the first tee. The first tee was so loud at Bethpage, we had to go to the putting green because you couldn't hear yourself think on the first tee. It was that loud that we had decided, you know what, let's go to the practice putting green, get the necessities out of the way, because on the first tee, I mean, the ground was shaking. It was so loud.
1: And take away your responsibility of what you were doing that day, but just to be able to look around and go, I'm right here, Ryder Cup, McIlroy to the left of me, Scheffler to the right, and I'm right here with maybe the best view in on the golf course, right?
0: Well, I mean, that would be nice if it worked out that
1: way. Oh, it did.
0: But I wasn't there as a spectator.
1: Right.
0: So you get out there, and it's just me.
1: Yeah.
0: And I think to myself, if you screw this thing up, they're going to be talking about you on the Golf Channel for about the next 2 months. So it's I can promise you this, again, just me, I get far more nervous refereeing than I ever did playing.
1: Really?
0: Ever did playing. Because I just do.
1: Yeah, well, sure.
0: Because it impacts other people and not just myself.
1: Exactly.
3: Question on the television. We get a lot of questions of questionable drops or
0: talk about that.
3: Yeah.
0: Certainly. Again, there's a lot of people out there that are pretty good rules people, and these things come up in discussion and question for sure. But one of the things that we as tournament administrators feel pretty good about is at every major championship and every week on the PGA Tour, we have trained eyes that are watching the telecast. And anything you see, we've got rules officials, and at major championships, it's two or three people watching. So the stuff generally doesn't slip by us. We've got, if you will, all the facts And when we're working an event, for instance, at Augusta, you know, somebody's watching what I'm doing, and if I started to misstep, somebody would be in my ear immediately and say, "Hey, Dave, step away for a second. We want to talk to you." If I started to, which could happen and occasionally could happen, if you started to make a mistake, somebody would be there who's watching that telecast to throw you a life jacket and just pull you back and say, "Hey, back up a second here. We don't think you got this right."
1: Well, during the break you were talking about, was it at Augusta on the 15th hole there was a ruling and some people, you know, on the Twitter sphere were going, "This guy's got it wrong. What's he doing? He's got the wrong ruling."
0: Right. Yeah, they didn't know. On the 15th hole at Augusta, Cameron Young had hit it in the penalty area, front of the green, and had asked me what he can do, and I gave him his options, yellow.
1: Right,
0: and
1: yellow. Okay.
0: Yellow.
1: And what were his options at that point?
0: Well, there's a drop circle.
1: Okay.
0: He can go back on the line, meaning he can drop a ball where the ball last crossed the penalty area. He can go a line between the flag stick and that point. He can go back and drop a ball on that line as far back as he'd like, or he can replay the stroke. And when I told him that, he said, "I'll replay." Well, it gets slightly technical, but when you replay the stroke, the ball can't bounce forward of the divot of where he replayed from. But when you're operating on the line, it can end up in a circle. So everybody thought I was operating on back on the line, but what we were really doing was replaying the stroke. So the internet lights up, and everybody said POTUS screwed this thing up. Well, again, they had 80% of the facts. And
2: so you and I talked when you were at the Masters, because I had a secret chopper, and the secret chopper was Betsy mm-hmm. POTUS. And he was actually more concerned that she fulfilled my need.
1: I was too concerned with that.
2: Than actually officiating the event. And I think the next day you told me you were going to be to the left of 13 green. You've already explained, okay, you were in the drop zone of 15. How is position on the golf course determined for you as an official?
0: Don't know.
2: Random? You just show up on Thursday and they say, "Dave, you're here."
0: Well, whatever they tell me to do, I do. Yeah. So, but I don't know. And just happy to be included. And anyway.
2: So when you talk about officiating at Augusta, mm-hmm. how many officials are on property?
0: Just the right amount.
1: Let me ask you this question. Over the years, have you ever, in your time of officiating, have you ever had a player, like, push you on a ruling? Go, "Now, wait a minute now." You know, because you see that all the time. Like, was it the U.S. Open that 2 years ago when Sponzi won? Who got the drop? He didn't get a chance to drop out of the...
2: Tyrrell. Was it Tyrrell Hatton?
1: No, it wasn't Tyrrell. It was...
2: Sam Burns?
1: Sam Burns wanted to get a drop because there was so much water, they didn't give it to him, and he hit the ball and the water sprayed it, but you could see he was just really upset that he didn't get it.
0: Yeah, that was at Oakmont last year Open. Yeah.
1: Right.
0: That happens on occasion, and 99% of the time the players are very polite, but they're trying. I mean, they're competitive.
1: Sure.
0: They're trying to win, and our job is to make sure that the game is being contested fairly. So... do they try to push you a little bit?
1: Sure.
0: Sure they do. But again, we call balls and strikes.
1: Well, you have to, right.
0: And
1: you have to. You can't be intimidated by a player, regardless if he's trying to make the cut or if he's the best player in the world. You call him as you see him.
0: That's exactly right. And that's why, you know, by the time you get to that level where you're officiating the Scheffler-McIlroy match, you've made ruling after ruling after ruling. One of the things we always say in the officiating business, if you want to get practice, you don't go to a tour event. You might make one ruling in 3 days.
1: Yeah.
0: But you go out and work a junior tournament, and all of a sudden you made, you know, 112 rulings today.
1: Right.
0: I mean, that's how you cut your teeth.
1: Yeah. How often do you is this like a couple times a season, every week? I mean, how often are you out there? I don't think you're out there every week.
0: No,
1: right?
0: No, certainly. Yeah. The PGA Tour rules officials, that's a full-time job.
1: Yeah, okay.
0: I mean, they go week to week.
1: Right.
0: The PGA of America, we're a separate organization,
1: right.
0: And we run the PGA Championship, the KPMG, the senior da-da-da-da-da. And I work six events a year,
1: okay.
0: Six or seven events a year. And the interesting thing about Augusta being that it's kind of a it is a standalone entity. What's neat, the officiating crew is made up of some people from the RNA, some people from the tour, some people from the PGA of America, some people from the LPGA. So it's a melting pot of us from all the different associations.
2: And I love the way he deflected when we asked a question about Augusta, because our friend Chris Tritabaugh, who is the green superintendent at Hazeltine National and for probably the last 10 years, goes down and is a superintendent during the Masters tournament. And any question we would ask Chris specifically about Augusta, the venue, deflection, kind of just enough. Because, again, they're kind of keeping it inside the hedges there.
0: Yeah, and people like me, you know, unofficial, something I'm very proud of. We're always, it's a need-to-know basis.
1: Right.
0: What I need to know, I'll be told, and that's just fine.
1: Do you have your next assignment, what you're going to do next?
0: I don't have anything for a bit.
1: Okay.
0: I think the next thing I'm running, which is the PGA of America's Assistance Championship in Florida,
1: okay.
0: Early this fall.
1: Okay.
0: So another great event.
2: And you have the great ability now. You went from a seasonal job at Minneapolis Golf Club. Well, you went from a year-round job at Ancala to seasonal at Minneapolis to year-round at Bel Air.
0: Right.
2: And you're not looking at birds in your yard yet.
0: Right.
2: But you now have time in the wintertime. You go, don't you go play some of the PGA events down there?
0: Play some of the PGA winter events in Florida. And it's nice to pick and choose. You know, to be at the point in your career where you can say yes or no. You know, I've spent my life saying yes.
1: Yeah.
0: And wouldn't trade it for anything.
1: Do you do crosswords at all, even though you're not deep into them? Because I do crosswords
0: well,
1: all the time.
0: And doesn't make you a bad guy.
1: Well, the Sunday paper, Fish Wrap Factory West Side, they have the New York Times and they have like United Syndicate. I don't even look at the New York Times, and that'll make you feel how much you really don't know. I can look at the New York Times Sunday crossword and go, okay, no answers to none, zero, but this the syndicate one makes you feel a little smarter. You should try. It's a great hobby.
0: All right.
1: Why don't you do that?
0: I'll take you up on that.
1: Thanks so much.
3: David,
1: one
3: more. I'm interested in your education. How much are you studying? What do you have to do to pass the rules examination to get to where you're at?
0: It takes a lot of time. And the USGA administers this rules certification test. It's a 100-question test. 50 of them are closed book. 50 of them are open book. And the entry-level requirement to be able to officiate what we call gallery events, events that you would see on television, you need to score 90 or better. And it took me, when I got started, it took me a few times to pass it. And now I'm one of those that teach those courses. But dozens of hours, Craig. Dozens. And we have to recertify regularly. So when my year comes up that I need to recertify, I spend countless hours making sure that my T's are crossed and my I's are dotted.
1: Dave, thanks for sharing your stories with us. We do appreciate that. Thanks for your time today and continued success for you in the game of golf.
0: Thanks very much. Great to be here with all three of you.
1: Yeah, Dave Potis, a longtime golf pro at Minneapolis Golf Club at Bel Air and now a rules official. We'll take a break. Come back one more segment to go here on Tee to Green, live from Edinburgh on The Fan.
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8: I'm Jason Dinesen. A Hennepin County judge heard arguments this week on Derek Chauvin's request for post-conviction relief. Chauvin's attorneys argue newly raised medical evidence and alleged trial errors justify a new trial. Minnesota's lakes will be packed with boaters this holiday weekend, and DNR Lieutenant Eric Sullivan says that means packing a little patience could be just as important as packing a life jacket.
11: Whether it's kayaking, paddleboarding, fishing, taking a pontoon ride, riding a personal watercraft, wake surfing, skiing, or tubing. No matter how you spend your time on the water, please remember, we all play a role protecting our waterways.
8: Sullivan says today's law enforcement will be out targeting impaired drivers as part of Operation Dry Water. The DNR has added five more counties to its list of places where people are prohibited from feeding deer and using deer attractants in an effort to slow the spread of chronic wasting disease. This is MNN.
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23: With your forecast, I'm Corey Hartman. Look for a high today around 78 under mostly cloudy skies with a chance of showers and thunderstorms and maybe a couple rounds of storms today. For tonight, a few showers, a low around 57. Becoming sunny on Sunday, a high near 83. Sunday night, clear 59. 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Currently 69 degrees.
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0: 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Scotty Scheffler will be participating. 3MOpen.com for tickets. 3M Open, they have a concert with the Grammar character. He's going to be there. He's pretty good. Everybody loves him. I couldn't pick him out of a lineup, but that's not me. I wish it was Eric Bird and the Animals going to be there, but they're not going to be performing there. But that's 3MOpen.com. Last week, we were at Hazeltine National Golf Course for the KPMG's LPGA PGA Championship, and our winner ends up being Hae-Ron Yoo, right? Yeah. Is that how you say it?
1: That's how you say it.
0: From South Korea. Was she a journeywoman player before that or not?
1: Her reputation coming in was impeccable.
0: Right.
1: I mean, people knew that she was really a great player. I didn't know she was a great player. You didn't know she was a great player. Craig, you didn't know she was a great player because we really weren't exposed to her.
0: And wasn't she coming off some kind of an injury or something that she hadn't played in a significant amount of time?
1: Yeah, she'd taken a month off.
0: Yeah.
1: Because of some kind of a malady that you know these players are want to have periodically. But
0: They don't want to have them, but they will have them, yes. Right.
1: But I would kind of fall back on the 2005 U.S. Women's Open at Interlaken. Who won that? Enby Park. That was who's Enby Park? Who's Enby Park? Enby Park turned out to be one of the best players of that era after she won the U.S. Open at Hazeltine, and Enby Park actually won three majors in a row, which tells you how good she was, and she just decided at some point it was enough, and she walked away from the tour. But that's an example of the development, in particular, of women players in Korea. We talked about the different levels of professional tours, women's tours, that they have in Korea, equating to AA baseball, AAA baseball, major leagues. And again, these players develop on those lower tours and basically move up, and eventually they wind up on the LPGA Tour. And I mean, the success that the Koreans have had over the last probably 20 years since Sae-ri Park won the U.S. Women's Open at Black Wolf Run in Wisconsin has been unmatched.
2: The junior programs that they've had in Korea to develop players is a good feeding ground for the U.S. colleges, and unless you are a real college fan of women's golf, Division One, you know, which I am, I enjoy watching them play. There's so many players out there. How do you do it? Well, even at the tournament at Hazeltine this last week, you know, I was out there a couple different times and watching the players on the practice tee, couldn't pick out a winner. I couldn't say, there she is. She's going to win this week.
0: Yeah, well, because they're all so talented. They can't hit the ball a country mile, and the swings are almost perfect.
1: Well, but they're trained to perfection to a certain extent. I mean, the only thing that would hold any of them back is how they think.
2: If you have a chance, read the Jaime Diaz article in Golf Digest on Scotty Scheffler.
0: Okay.
2: Become a complete golfer. It's one of the best articles I've ever read on golf. It's absolutely fantastic.
0: Lucas Glover is leading the John Deere.
1: Yes.
0: He's won six times on tour. He's won a U.S. Open back in 09 or 06, whatever it was. Guess how much money that he has made in his career. Just take a quick guess.
1: You're going to tell me.
0: $45 million playing golf.
1: It just doesn't.
0: Six wins.
1: Yeah, but it doesn't go that far anymore.
0: No, it really doesn't. Yeah. And he's probably, I'll give you this, he's more than a journeyman. Thanks to both of you. Appreciate that. Jeff Lamont, thank you for your help as always. Thank all of our sponsors. That's Tee to Green. Enjoy your 4th of July weekend. And we'll be back next Saturday from Legacy in Brainerd.
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23: With your forecast, I'm Corey Hartman. Look for a high today around 78 under mostly cloudy skies with a chance of showers and thunderstorms and maybe a couple rounds of storms today. For tonight, a few showers, a low around 57. Becoming sunny on Sunday, a high near 83. Sunday night, clear 59. 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Currently 69 degrees.
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5: The 4th of July, baseball, Yankee Stadium. Now that is a solid red, white, and blue trifecta. Hello, everyone, and welcome to the Menards pregame lineup card. I'm Mark Janowski. Happy 250th birthday, America, wherever you are and whatever you are up to today. I hope you have a fun, festive, and safe 4th, and thanks for having us along for the ride. The Twins were unable to extend the Yankees' losing skid last night. Today, their goal is to avoid their own losing streak, and they get Byron Buxton back. Byron in the lineup for the first time since Sunday. They're going to send Zebby Matthews to the hill this afternoon. Matthews really good when this road trip began Monday in Houston. He limited the Astros to one run on four hits and struck out seven in seven innings. Zebby picked up the win and improved to 4-5 with a 4.15 ERA on the season. Now, New York has caused Matthews some headaches so far in his career. He's 0-2 with an ERA over 12 against the Bronx Bombers. Carlos Rodon was the scheduled starter for today before he landed on the injured list yesterday with left elbow inflammation. So Brendan Beck has been recalled from AAA to make his first start in just his second major league game. Beck, the Yankees' second-round pick in the 2021 draft out of Stanford, has been 7-2 with an ERA just over 3 with 91 strikeouts in 88 innings at Scranton-Wilkes-Barre this year. He has Tommy John surgery shortly after being drafted, and then he missed the 2024 campaign due to another elbow surgery. So the Twins get a crack at a rookie today after still not being able to solve Gerrit Cole last night. Let's rewind to the series opener. Cody Clemens' two-out homer in the first made it 1-0, but Trent Grisham, just back from the injured list himself, put one in the seats, leading off the home half of the inning off of Mike Paredes to tie things up. Royce Lewis doubled to begin the second, but Cole left him stranded, a sign of struggles to come last night for the Twins with runners on. Rain delayed the start to the bottom of the third for 53 minutes. Once the game resumed, the Yankees took the lead for good. Grisham singled off the bag at first with two outs, and then Ben Rice cooked a 3-2 fastball from Paredes.
8: Three balls and two strikes. Here's the pitch. Runner goes. This ball clobbered. Deep right field. That ball is gone, a home run, and it's 3-1 in favor of the Yankees. Well, they threw a four-seam fastball, and the guy who slugs better against four-seam fastballs than anybody with a big league uniform hits one into the fans for his 24th home run and a 3-1 Yankee lead.
5: Yeah, 11 of Rice's 24 round-trippers this season have put the Yankees in front. Now, Victor Caratini singled in Clemens with two outs in the fourth to pull the Twins within one. Paredes went four. Cody Funderburk turned in two perfect innings, but New York plated a pair off of Eric Orsi in the seventh to make it 5-2. Twins a great chance in the eighth versus Fernando Cruz. First two guys reached. They eventually had the bases loaded with two outs, but Royce Lewis grounded into a fielder's choice. Twins could not find the big hit last night as they went 1-for-12 with runners in scoring position, and New York won it 5-2 to snap their seven-game losing streak. Gerrit Cole now 6-0 in his career versus the Twins. Yankees 49-38 on the season. Twins 42-47, third place in the Central, five games behind division-leading Cleveland. Twins need one win in this series to go 500 on the road trip. For more on today's matchup, let's head to the Bronx in Yankee Stadium, thanks to Treasure Island Resort Casino. Here are the fellas who are going to call the action today, Chris Atterbury and Danny Gladden.
8: All right, thank you, Gino, and a happy 4th of July to you and everybody back at Target Field. It's an Independence Day matinee here in the Bronx. Twins taking on the Yankees, trying to level this series. And, Danny, we could talk about runners in scoring position. We could talk about a rookie in Brendan Beck making his second big league game, his first start. But to me, today's ball game boils down to Zebby Matthews. We have seen a different Zebby the last three times out, and that's the Zebby Derek Shelton is hoping to see again today.
10: Yeah, three straight quality starts. He has seven on the year. The one number jumps out. He's faced the Yankees twice, ERA in the sevens. So he's going to have to kind of – different lineup, of course, with this Yankee ball club here today. But still, I like what he came off his last outing at Houston. Seven innings, gave up just one run on four hits. So I look for him to piggyback what he did last time out.
8: Yeah, the tempo was great. The off-speed stuff was great. And that's something, Gino, we'll need to see today. You can't just throw fastballs by this Yankee team. Also, as we talk about with Derek Shelton, you need to control the running game because that's a big part of what these Yankees do. Yankees are going to have a lot of younger faces in the lineup who've played more for Scranton than they have for the big league club this year. But that doesn't mean they aren't still awfully dangerous in this ballpark on the 4th of July.
5: Yeah, a lot of young faces, guys that have barely been around for 20 24 4th of July's, not to mention 250 of them. All right, thank you guys very much. A couple quick notes there on Zebby. He has taken a decision in all nine starts that he's had so far this season, and also he's going for back-to-back wins within the same season for the first time in his career. We've been at the park thanks to Treasure Island Resort Casino, the exclusive casino partner for the Minnesota Twins. 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For details, short of pregame today due to timing of first pitch. So our first chance to hear from Derek Shelton is going to be after the break, and the manager will talk about his starting pitchers and getting Byron Buxton back and more. Later on in our More Than a Jersey, Royce Lewis details who helps him figure out what to wear before he puts the jersey on. And we chat with the guy helping to orchestrate the Twins being so potent at the plate. That's coming up here in your home for Twins baseball.
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5: 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This series of Versus the Yankees is brought to you by Madden's on Gull Lake, Minnesota's classic resort. We celebrate the red, white, and blue today, but manager Derek Shelton, he's been a little blue the previous four games, unable to write Byron Buxton's name in his lineup, but he could do that today. Here's Chris's pregame chat with the skipper.
0: Here with Derek Shelton, it is the 4th of July. Happy Independence Day to you. And it's interesting, Shelton, you've been a baseball man your whole life. Probably haven't had a whole lot of 4th of Julys where you weren't at the office.
16: No. Last year was one of the rare ones. And I think one year, actually, we had 4th of July off, which is extremely strange. But, yeah, you don't come across these. They're special days. You know, I mean, the 250th celebration of our country, but yeah, you don't get very many of these off.
0: Yeah, 250th birthday in New York against the Yankees, chance to win a ball game, going to be a whole lot of fun. Let's start with your lineup and the fact that it includes Byron.
16: Yeah, Byron Buxton's back in there. I think we talked about making sure that we could give him a little bit of time. We had the off day. I think yesterday being able to go through a baseball workout was extremely helpful, and getting back in there today.
8: We talk about Buck a lot and his maturation, and he's such a great human being, much less a teammate and a player. But I would assume that you and he have such a strong relationship that the trust level there with him, the training staff, yourself, to not force it, because he always wants to play. He's always wanted to play through all of his many, many injuries. To get the timing right, I would guess that trust is probably the biggest factor.
16: Yeah, it is. And I mean, he does a good job in his conversations with Nick Paparesta, our head trainer, in terms of the openness. And he and I just, I try to have as much open dialogue with him and communicate as much as possible. Only he knows how his body feels. He wants to play every day, like you said. He wants to push. And, you know, sometimes it's a situation of just, you know, having an open dialogue, having some conversation. And I just appreciate how he handles it.
8: Let's talk about Zebby Matthews. His rhythm and tempo were awesome in Houston. So I'll ask you the chicken and egg question. Does tempo and rhythm come because he's throwing the ball with such command, or does the command come because he's working with such great tempo?
16: Yeah, that's the chicken and the egg there. I think they both come in combination, and we saw it in sync in the Houston game where both of them work. But I do think his tempo and how he works is something that really kind of impacts the control and how he's able to execute through a game.
8: And he executed all of his pitches, which was critical. With this Yankee team, we know they murder fastballs. Is it critical to be able to be in the zone with other pitches?
16: Yeah, you have to. I mean, especially in this ballpark, because of the fact you got a lot of guys that are right on top of the plate and they're trying to hook the ball into right field. So the execution of the full repertoire is really important.
8: Brendan Beck gets the start for the Yankees today. He comes in with one big league game under his belt. Reputation as a big-time strike thrower. Is this somebody you maybe look to attack early?
16: Yeah, I mean, I think there's a combination of two different things. It's a guy we've not seen. Like you said, he has the one outing in Texas earlier in the year. He does throw a ton of strikes. Now, there's the yin and the yang there. You attack a guy that you know is going to throw a ton of strikes, but then you also haven't seen him. So I think we have to try to get a look at him. But if he is a strike thrower, that means he's going to come in after pitch one.
8: All right. Thank you, Shelty. Have a good one today. We'll send it back to the studio.
5: Yeah, at AAA this season, Beck leads the International League in ERA, strikeouts, innings pitched, whip, and opponent's batting average against. He's tied for second in wins. He was also the Pac-12 Pitcher of the Year back in 2021. Thanks to Chris and Derek for that pregame conversation. Up next on the Menards pregame lineup card, who helps Royce Lewis decide on his wardrobe when he rolls out of the house? Well, we're going to have that answer in our More Than a Jersey here on your home for Twins baseball.
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5: Welcome back to the Menards pregame lineup card. Twins and Yankees get ready in the Bronx. It's time to get to know another Twins player for more than just their jersey. Let's see what John Vitas has in store this week.
21: We've had a blast during our More Than a Jersey segments this year, covering the gamut of topics. From Brooks Lee's passion for surfing, to Luke Keyshaw picking up poop on the family ranch, to Andrew Morris living in the Alaskan wilderness, and some more serious topics too, like Eric Orsi overcoming cancer. We've heard a little bit of everything. For the next two Saturdays, we get the chance to sit down with Royce Lewis and discuss his passion for fashion. Royce and his sister Riley plan out his off-field look for all 162 games. It's a labor of love that have brought Royce and his younger sister closer together. Lewis starts our chat with what he enjoys most about putting together his fits.
22: I think just the excitement for, you know, certain days, whether it be, you know, an outfit that's coming out in August that I'll be wearing or something I'm going to be wearing to Seattle or when I know family's around and we got some really cool outfits or suits on the planes. I think all my style, you know, more business casual, but just excited. And then on home games, it gets a little bit more flary and dramatic just because we can kind of show up a little bit more relaxed at home, which is nice. And I try to make it as fun as possible because at the end of the day, we only wear this for really, you know, an hour total of our day because we're at the ballpark for 9 or 10 hours a day. So a lot of my day, you know, exists of me just, you know, enjoying TV shows at home or having a morning coffee. And so when I get to put on those outfits, it's like, all right, it's time to go to work and enjoy baseball again.
21: Yeah, so when the outfit goes on, he knows it's time to lock in. You heard Royce mention some pre-planned looks for the Seattle trip and when his family visits from Southern California. And while he definitely tries to fit the vibe of the city the Twins are in, he doesn't necessarily have a favorite.
22: Not really. You know, I'm open to whatever. I think it's always nice to go to, you know, like Florida, anywhere in Florida, because you're wearing like kind of like the more beachy vibe, a polo or maybe some swim trunks in the morning. And then obviously when you go to the field, some Lululemon pants or something nice, like a nice pair of jeans. But that's kind of fun. Yeah, I can't say I have a specific one. You know, I recently in Diamondbacks we wore like a snakeskin T-shirt just to fit the vibe of like all the snakes out there, rattlesnakes and stuff, which is crazy. And I thought it was a really cool shirt that she got.
21: Yeah, snakeskin in Arizona, pretty cool. Royce and Riley's Instagram accounts provide some great examples of the stuff he's worn. There's plenty of color in Royce's ensembles, from a neon orange Wheaties jacket to a bedazzled hoodie, a sleeveless white suit, lots of different textures, plenty of denim, and accessories for days. From sunglasses to watches, Air Force Ones, and a hat for any occasion. Now, you can only imagine what the process of acquiring all these items is like.
22: Yeah, every offseason we talk about what's in my closet, what did we wear last year, and we're able to plan it out the entire calendar year of the season that I have something on different. It might be the same pair of pants, but we only wear that, you know, three times. And so for the whole year, which is amazing. My wife thinks it's a little crazy and dramatic, but at the same time, she knows, too, how much fun I have in it. And she's like, as long as you're enjoying yourself. And my sister kills it, man. She does a great job. She plays a huge part in it. You know, she orders the new clothes that we need. She's always looking to see what's in style, whether it's glasses, hats, beanies, etc., belts. And so she does a great job in all that.
21: Be sure to follow Riley on Instagram at ProStyledByRiley for detailed photos of Royce's different looks. Now, while Royce is on some platforms on social media, he's not concerned with people's reaction to what he wears.
22: I don't look at the social media part too much. That's my wife and my sister and my family. They'll watch all that stuff. So I might hear about stuff, but I don't hear too much about it other than the positive stuff because they just try to, you know, they don't want to say anything of the negative, obviously. And I'm sure there's always, whatever you do in this world, there's always going to be positive and negative. And so I'm just glad that there's been some positive outlook on it. And honestly, at the end of the day, it doesn't matter what people think. It's about how I feel and what I'm wearing and how I, you know, get excited about it. So I'm going to continue to do it and feel great about what I'm wearing.
21: Well said there by Royce. We'll hear more on his fashion game next Saturday, including how he and his wife divvy up their closet space and what specific experience sparked his interest in fashion.
5: Yeah, after that segment, I feel like Royce could and should drop an old Ric Flair promo, whining, dining, styling, and woo, profiling. Can't even imagine to see what he's going to add to this in next week's More Than a Jersey. Thanks to John and Royce there. Coming up, Keith Beauregard chats about working with the other Twins hitting coaches and a Twins offense based on more pull than push. That's next here in your home for Twins baseball.
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6: This is the Treasure Island Baseball Network.
7: Even though last night was a rough one at the plate for the Twins with runners in scoring position, they still rank in the top five in virtually every offensive category in the American League. Hitting coach Keith Beauregard helps us look at the team's approach at the plate in today's Twins storyline. Beauregard spent the last three seasons as the Tigers hitting coach and helped Detroit finish in the top five in the AL last year in runs, homers, and walks. Arriving in Minnesota, he has teamed up with Trevor Amicone and Raiden Sierra, who are both in their second seasons with the club. Keith likes how the three of them have come together to hone the Twins' attack.
8: My job and goal is just to empower them to be who they are. And knowing that they've had a year, you know, between the nets with these guys, I just wanted to continue to help them foster relationships what they have, that they have with the guys, and just continuing to move them forward and, you know, continuing their work that they have individually with guys and collectively as a group. I think they've done a great job of that. My job is basically to be like John Stockton and feed them layups and, like, just empower them, again, to do their thing in there.
7: Yeah, look at Keith dropping in the NBA's all-time assists leader. That would make Trevor and Raiden playing the role of the mailman, Karl Malone. Well, one area that they're trying to deliver on is helping the Twins achieve pull-side power, something they have been working on lately with Luke Kuechel. The Twins are tied with Houston and New York for the most pull-side homers in baseball at 89. They trail Colorado by just one for the most extra base hits to the pull-side, and they pace the majors with a 709 slugging percentage. Keith was a little coy on how much of an emphasis the team is putting on pulling the ball.
8: Well, first off, our goal is to be present every day and, you know, have a continued daily focus on how to get better. I think that pull side error is reflective of guys just having some tight swings and executing game plans and getting good pitches that they can hit and handle through what they see in the game plan meetings and what they've seen in the past versus these guys. And then it comes down to ultimately executing in the box, and they've done an awesome job of that.
7: Yeah, something Beauregard and his staff have been awesome at is communicating with the guys, both receiving information and thoughts as much as presenting them. And that is evident in his answer to the question of how have conversations changed or evolved with Royce Lewis after Royce's reset in St. Paul and the changed mechanics he brought back from his time with the Saints.
8: Not much different at all. You know, he's on the top rail telling us what he's seeing. We're making adjustments, or he's making adjustments at bat to at bat. But the game plan, the approach standpoint for him is very similar. The
9: mentality and who he is as a person is very similar, and that's all we can ask every day is controlling what we can control, and these guys do as good of a job as anybody in the league at that.
7: Yeah, hitting coach's job seems to be getting more and more challenging with players increasing having their own guy to help them in the offseason or even be in their ear during the season. Now, in Keith's first season with the Tigers in 2023, he overlapped with former Twins hitting coach James Rousen. Rousen highly recommended Beauregard to Derek Shelton. That is our Twins storyline, and that's a wrap for the Menards pregame lineup card. Game two of the series from the Bronx coming up here in your home for Twins baseball.
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2: Hi. 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

0: Portland Cascade, Oklahoma City Spark, Utah Talents, and the Texas Volts, each stacked with a lineup worthy of the spotlight. 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
1: Amber and Ian.
2: John Morant, it's obviously a buy-low situation. And so if you're Portland, yes, there's obviously been significant problems with John Morant on and off the court, but this was a dude that at one time was supposed to be the next face of the NBA. And we know that that talent level was there. I don't mind the move from Portland. I don't know what the fit is there. I feel like they, like, had this opportunity, and they were kind of like, all right, I guess nobody else is going to do it, so let's do it. We'll figure it out.
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0: 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Who's in?
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0: And who's out?
2: Where are they?
3: Out, out.
0: It's time to find out from the Freddie and Harry Selection Committee.
4: So he's no longer the king of L.A. And because of that, LeBron James leaving Los Angeles, that's where our selection committee is going to lie, involving me, David Dennis Jr., our other two horsemen, Shannon Penn and E-Doc Eric Handman, who are the top six kings. And thankfully, we got our queen, our sports and anchor goddess, Christine Lisi, is going to break any potential ties, of which there'll be at least a couple involving the top six kings, part of our selection committee that is brought to you by SoFi. Get your money right.
0: Number one.
4: All right, David Dennis Jr., kick it off with,
5: I'm the king of rock.
4: Who's number one on your list?
6: The number one, the top king here, got to go Martin Luther the King. I can't think of anybody else is going to be, and we got to put the king in there, Martin Luther the King.
4: Okay.
6: I don't know how else it's going to go, and I'm looking at all of y'all, seeing who y'all got at number one, too, who not going to have Martin Luther King on there, too. So okay. I'm

0: the Baseball Tonight podcast for Friday, July 3rd, 2026, presented by La Quinta by Wyndham. Taylor Schwenk is producing back in Connecticut. I'm Buster Olney, working from my home as we head in this July 4th weekend. And on this July 4th weekend, we're going to have a conversation with longtime outfielder Rick Monday about that moment in 1976 when he rescued a flag from two protesters who were trying to burn it at Dodger Stadium. He's got that story and what's going on with the flag in 2026. Paul Hembekidis will join us to play a game of blip or trend about the Yankees and other teams that are moving one direction or the other. And he's got great insight into the loss of Aaron Judge for the Yankees and the struggles of the Braves' Austin Riley. But first, a few notes. Steve Cohen, the Mets owner, spoke to the New York Post earlier this week about the Mets' struggles. And he said flat out, David Stearns, their head of baseball operations, is not in trouble. He's not going to make a change there. But he also said he's concerned about the Mets in 2027. He basically said exactly what we've been saying on the podcast, that it's hard to really identify a foundation for this franchise in the midst of what has been a disastrous season for them. Junior Caminero is on a serious roll.
1: And now the hottest man on the planet, Junior Caminero. Now the first pitch to him. High drive deep to left field. He's done it again. Over the bullpen and left. A first pitch. Two-run homer by Junior Caminero. And the Rays have a 2-0 lead right from the jump.
0: All right, for Caminero, that is home runs in six consecutive games. He now has 9 homers in his last 8 games. This is someone who doesn't turn 23 until Sunday. I mean, think about that, what he's doing so far. The Rays are now 3.5 games in first place in the American League East, partly because the Yankees just keep on losing.
2: The 1-2. Strike 3. Ball game over. And the Yankees lose their 7th straight game. An absolutely awful stretch of baseball by the Yankees as they continue to lose. Their defense continues to be porous and not getting the hits when they need them.
0: And before that loss on Wednesday, Aaron Judge was critical of the team. For him, it was like screaming. He said, a little lack of focus. I think guys have to remember they show up here. We're here to win a World Series. So Aaron Judge even noting that, it's time for the Yankees to start playing better. Paul Skenes of the Pirates, who came into the year, I think generally perceived as being the best pitcher on the planet. He was hit hard by the Phillies on Wednesday. His final line, 4 innings, 6 hits, 7 earned runs.
3: High fly ball, left field, Sheets at the wall. He did it!
4: Yeah!
3: And a grand slam to cap it off. 3 home runs today for Dansby Swanson. 7 home runs today for the Cubs. Have fun, Wrigley Field. Enjoy it. It's 22-3.
0: And Dansby Swanson is going off. Over his last 13 games, he's got 9 homers and 29 RBI. To put that into perspective, in the Yankees' last 13 games, they have 14 homers and 33 RBI. Dansby, 9 homers and 29 RBI. So Dansby Swanson with an adjustment in his swing, working to the middle of the field instead of pulling off the ball, and he's doing tremendous damage right now. All right, let's get to it.
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5: The Weekly Guest is brought to you by 8Sleep. And the Weekly Guest this week is Paul Amichides, the content producer on the show Get Up, and of course, one of the baseball nerds who joins us every week on the podcast. Hembo, how you doing?
6: I'm good, Buster. It's scorching hot here on the East Coast and scorching hot on the NBA hot stove. I'm not sure if you've noticed, not sure if word has reached you. Today, I produced a television show in which we talked about LeBron James making another decision. I imagine that you are waiting with bated breath to see where he plays year 24 in the NBA.
5: Every day I wake up and I say, you know, when is LeBron going to retire? I think that, it drives everything. And I would say this, you're getting 100 degrees there. The mountains filled with snow here in Bozeman.
6: That's outrageous.
5: Yes.
6: Oh, I envy you today. Not
5: it
6: many
5: was
6: days
5: 42 degrees this morning here in Bozeman. So we're in very different parts of the world. And I'm curious to see if you have a very different perspective on this new game I'm going to throw at you. Blip or trend?
6: Mm.
5: Okay. I'm going to throw a team at you and you tell me whether this is just a blip, an outlier, or is it a trend of what's to come? You ready?
6: I'm ready. Let's do it. Top of my head. Let's do it right now.
5: The Miami Marlins, they go 20-6 in the month of June. They are surging forward in the National League standings, certainly in a better position to make it as a wild card team. A blip or a trend?
6: It's a trend. I believe in this team. A playoff team might be something of a stretch, of course, because I think they're a little bit light from a pitching infrastructure standpoint. But obviously, Max Meyer's throwing the ball great for them, as is Sandy Alcantara. He just finished an undefeated month. I've been really encouraged, of course, by what I've seen from the lineup. I think Joe Mack has made an enormous difference to them behind the plate. He's been hitting representatively, obviously handling the pitching staff really well. And they've really taken well to having pitches called from the dugout, Buster. So you might say that's improved them on two fronts, not to mention the fact that they have among the best middle infield tandems in baseball. Griffin Conine just came off at the injured list. I think this is a trend. I've seen enough to believe that the Marlins are going to win more games than they lose this season. But in the National League, the playoffs are a stretch. This would be a season in which the Marlins would have benefited a lot from being in the American.
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0: And a 2-2. Hit in the air, left field routine. Larnick coming in. Larnick calling. And Larnick puts it away. And Rogers gets Goldschmidt to pop up. They leave him loaded.
16: Yeah, that was the moment of this game, as the Twins originally had a 6-0 lead through the top of the fourth inning, but then they watched the Yankees score four unanswered. They watched Zebby Matthews have to come out of the game with a laceration on his right foot. They had the bases loaded, the Yankees did, there in the bottom of the sixth inning with one out. Travis Adams picked up the second out, but then Derek Shelton went to the bullpen, brought in Taylor Rogers. He was able to retire the pinch-hitting Paul Goldschmidt to keep the Twins in front by two. And then after that, they started pulling away again thanks to a couple of home runs from Josh Bell. And the Twins, if you can believe this one with how this game felt, they win by seven today, 11-4 the final in the Bronx. Welcome, everyone, to the Affinity Plus Federal Credit Union postgame download. Mark Chernowski here at our network studios at Target Field. Danny Gladden joining me there at Yankee Stadium. And Danny, I want to pick up where you guys left off right there with Taylor Rogers as the postgame guest. Always love when you guys get a chance to talk with Rog. And, you know, curious what the pointer was maybe that LaTroy had for him about how to go after Goldschmidt, because I know Rog has had success against him, but always interesting to hear a guy just mention that. And you're wondering, okay, what do you think LaTroy told him? Obviously, it helped him, but I just love how relaxed he always is, no matter what the situation.
0: That is the job right there of LaTroy Hawkins. And Goldschmidt hadn't been announced yet, but I think what he did is said, hey, you're going to probably get Goldschmidt off the bench here. So now all of a sudden Rogers can kind of in his mind go back and kind of recap some of the bats that Goldschmidt had had against Rogers and how he got him retired. He struck him out twice. I think he was 0-for-3 in that last at bat there. So it's just a kind of nice reminder from your pitching coach as to who you might face and maybe how to attack him.
16: I don't think you're going to get any argument from you or I on this point that out was the play of the game with everything that had led up to that. But let's be honest, if it stays a two-run game, I'm not sure what you and I are chatting about right now. The nice thing is, after going dormant for a couple innings, the Twins' offense got it back going again in the last third, thanks to Josh Bell. And we could talk about the two home runs that he had from both sides of the plate. Sure, that's nice. But he also had a double in this game, Danny. He had three extra base hits today. Mm-hmm. That's tied for a career high for Josh Bell. It's the most he's ever had in a game. He has just been swinging the bat and looking much differently since June 1st.
0: You know, he's been getting some pitches to hit, and he's doing damage with them. And you talked about dormant for a couple of innings. We still had traffic. Had a leadoff walk in the fifth. They had a base hit, two on. You know, we had action out on the bases, hit batter in the sixth, a walk. So we had opportunities, and, you know, it just didn't capitalize. But again, when you take advantage of an error there in the eighth inning and then just kind of push four runs across, tapped off by Bell's second home run of the game. It was a fun game here today. What? And, you know, Zebby Matthews ran into just one poor inning, got hurt. But then again, it was a game I think Derek Shelton's going to tell you, I love to manage this kind of game because he had to go to his bullpen to piece it together, and he did outstanding out there.
16: Well, he may have enjoyed managing a little bit more than we enjoyed watching and listening and trying to piece it together, because it got a little too close for comfort at times on that. When you brought up Zebby, how do you try to evaluate the start and his outing when you know he comes out with that injury. We're still waiting to hear exactly the severity of it. But, you know, with where he was at, because honestly, we may have different topics right now, too, had he stayed in the game, because he was wobbly in that fifth inning and had allowed two, eventually got charged with three runs in that bottom of the fifth. So I'm trying to figure out, the guy we saw the first four looked different from the guy we were seeing in the bottom of the fifth.
17: You know what? Having played in weather like this, I know how that red light, you can start to get overheated there in a situation. I just think that, you know, he sat there in the bottom of the fourth, gave up the two-out home run to Dominguez, no problem, got the next guy out. But then he got to be able to sit in the dugout for a little bit because the Twins extended that inning for a little bit, should have been able to cool down. But he had a long inning, a lot of pitches in that fifth inning. I just think that he overheated, and, you know, you get fatigued out there like that, and then you start trying to overthrow, and that's what I saw from Zebby in that fifth inning. He was just trying to grunt everything and throw it as hard as he could, and he was misfiring.
16: Yeah, and just kind of unfortunate the way his outing ended, because up to that point, I liked what I saw and definitely seen a little bit of a different Zebby Matthews.
17: Yes.
16: All right, Danny, get out of there. Enjoy fireworks wherever you guys are going tonight, or just sit in your room and look out the window and do play-by-play to yourself on the fireworks there in Manhattan.
17: I'll take you a picture of my window. Looking out my window.
16: I love it.
17: All right,
16: you
17: guys.
16: You better send it. All right, Danny.
17: Bye.
16: Take care. Danny Gladden joining me there. Post-game palaver. As the Twins victorious, 11-4 in the middle game here out in the Bronx, and they even up this series against New York at a game apiece this series versus the Yankees, brought to you by Madden's on Gull Lake, Minnesota's classic resort. Let's head to a break, come back, and again, Danny just said there was a lot of traffic in this one. Yes, there was. That means there's a lot of highlights and details to get to right here on your home for Twins baseball.
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16: Welcome back to the Affinity Plus Federal Credit Union post-game download. The Twins entered the game today 35-35 in lifetime on the 4th of July. They had not dropped a game on the 4th of July since 2019 out at Oakland, and this game definitely provided some oohs and ahs. Let's get to the Sheboygan Sausage Company Twins highlights. Twins jumped on Brendan Beck early. Trevor Larnach drew a leadoff walk. Byron Buxton back in the lineup for the first time since Sunday, and he made an immediate contribution with a double off the wall in left field. The ball actually caromed past Cody Bellinger out there towards center field, so Larnach was able to stroll around from first base to score and give the Twins a 1-0 lead. Buck's 16th double of the year. He didn't have to stay on second base too long, though, because he could jog home after Cody Clemens connected on a 3-2 slider.
1: Here's the pitch. Swung on and hit high in the air to deep right field. Does Clemens have another one? He does. Third straight game with a home run for Cody Clemens. A two-run blast to right, and it's 3-0 Twins. Fireworks early here in the first without an out recorded at Yankee Stadium.
16: 16th of the year for Clemens. That one traveling 393 feet. His first time in his career, he's homered in three straight games. Zebby Matthews needed just 9 total pitches to get 3 ground ball outs in the bottom of the first, and then the Twins' bottom of the order got the Beck in the second.
1: Well, I agree, Danny, and this ball hit high in the air to deep right field. This has some carry on it. Back at the wall and gone for Luke Kuechel. An opposite field home run from Luke Kuechel, and he just keeps swinging. The Twins are up 4-0. This ball hit well. High fly ball to deep left field for Alex Jackson. Ring the bell again. Alex Jackson goes deep to left, and the Twins now lead 5-0 here in the second. They are teeing off on Brendan Beck.
16: Yeah, back-to-back from Kuechel and Jackson in the 8-9 spot in the order. Fourth of the year for Kuechel, the first as a Twin for Alex Jackson. Twins have a 5-0 lead. Matthews worked around a leadoff double in the home half of that inning. Beck done after 3 2/3. Lefty Tim Hill on to face the lefty, Trevor Larnach.
17: Pitch hit well to right field, and that ball's not going to be caught and out of here. On a line drive, roped by Larnach, his 6th of the year. And like that, Twins add on. They lead 6-0.
16: 360 feet off the bat for Larnach. He goes in the stands in right, his 6th of the season. It's 6-0. Things looking like they're on cruise control at this point for the Twins. Jason Dominguez got the Yanks on the board in the bottom of the 4th. A solo homer that just fell into the second row of seats in right to make it a 6-1 game. But then trouble in the bottom half of the 5th inning. A 4-pitch walk to Ryan McMahon with one out. And then the light-hitting Max Schumann had a big swing on a 2-2 sinker. He launched a homer 418 feet in the left field. It pulled the Yankees within 3 at 6-3. Trent Grisham walked with two outs. The first pitch of Ben Rice's at-bat, Zebby Matthews, at first we thought he rolled an ankle. They came out, they looked at him, he stayed in to finish that at-bat. Unfortunately, walked Rice, and then Zebby had to come out of the game. He exited the game due to a right foot laceration. Hopefully we hear some of this, an update on that from Derek Shelton, or have information to pass along to you later on here in the post-game show. So Travis Adams came out of the bullpen. Cody Bellinger was ready for Adams' first pitch. He has a liner over. Kuechel goes off the low portion of the wall in left center. Grisham scored. Rice goes to third base on the double. Dominguez was able to ground out to end that threat, but it was a 3-run inning, and the Twins' lead was down to just 2 at 6-4. Twins had 2 on with 1 out in the 6th. Ryan Yarbrough left the 2 stranded. Twins on the ropes in the bottom of the 6th inning. Yankees had the bases loaded, 1 out. Adams fanned Ahmed Rosario, who was hitting for Sanchez. Then Taylor Rogers came out of the bullpen, and he retired Paul Goldschmidt, who had come off the bench to hit for Grisham, and the Twins escaped that threat, and that was huge because then Josh Bell connected leading off the top of the 7th versus Yarbrough. Bell's 12th homer of the season. It made it 7-4. This one a high drive down the left field line. Rogers hit Rice leading off the bottom half of the inning. He retired Bellinger. Andrew Morris came out of the Twins pen, and he had a dominant 2-out inning. He got Dominguez to fly out, and then he got Anthony Volpe looking. An error on Jazz Chisholm led to 4 unearned runs off of Camilo Duvall in the 8th. Buxton had a sac fly in that mix. Clemens an RBI single, and then Josh Bell's 2nd homer of the game. This one from the other side of the plate made it 11-4. Mark O'Ria, 2 scoreless innings, 11-4, the final. for the Minnesota Twins, who are now 43-47. 11 runs on 11 hits, no errors, 2-for-8 with runners in scoring position, 6 men left on base. Yankees fall to 49-39, 4 runs on 6 hits, 2 errors, 1-for-10 with runners in scoring position. They strand 9. Taylor Rogers picks up the win. He is now 4-3 on the year. Zebby Matthews started for the Twins. He went 4 2/3, allowed 4 runs on 3 hits, struck out 5, walked 4. That's uncharacteristic for Zebby. And he did not take a decision. That's the first time in his 10 starts this season that Zebby did not take a decision. The starter for the Yankees, Brandon Beck, went 3 2/3, 5 runs all earned on 5 hits. He fanned 3. He walked 2. Beck, the loser, he falls to 0-1. 14,156 at Yankee Stadium in a game that took 3 hours and 21 minutes. Twins highlights brought to you by the Sheboygan Sausage Company, America's tradition since 1933. Time for our Treasure Island Diamond Player of the Game. We were bantering about it back and forth here when we hit the 8th inning, and we had a couple of candidates. Trevor Larnach certainly had a real nice day. We were considering even Andrew Morris at that time for what he had done to get out of the 7th, and not sure if he was going to pitch any longer. And then Josh Bell came up and decided to do something that's eventually going to have him autographing a very prestigious baseball that Danny Gladden has.
1: 2-1 pitch. Swung on and hit well for Bell. Get up and get out of here, Josh. That ball is fair and gone.

0: plate, and they've autographed that ball. Josh Bell becomes the seventh there today. You know, he homers from the both sides of the plate. It's the fourth time in his career that Josh Bell has done that. And get this, he's done it each of the last 4 years and for a different team. So he does it for the Twins this year. Last year, he did it for the Nationals. In 24, he did it while he was with the Diamondbacks. And back in 23, he homers from both sides of the plates for the Marlins. Four straight years that he has homered in a game from both sides of the plate for four different teams. He has a nice night. He goes 3 for 5, drove in 3, scored 2 runs. He is the Treasure Island Diamond Player of the Game. 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Well, when we come back, I promise we're going to have a highlight for you from a game from today, not last night. That's coming up here on your home for Twins baseball.
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3: Hello, this is Bailey Ober. First, welcome to the show moment. The first pitch I ever threw was a fastball to Tim Anderson versus the White Sox, and he hit it all the way to the wall. I thought it was going to be a home run, but luckily Byron, I believe, was in center field and caught it right against the wall. What was your most unique living arrangement? So when I first got drafted in rookie ball, we got assigned to go play in Elizabethton, Tennessee. And me and my roommate, Jared Finkel, had to share a trailer that did not have a window. And both of our mattresses were on the floor in the same room. It was just one room. That was what I had to experience first in the pro ball. What game show do you think you could win and why? I don't think I'm going to win any game show, but if I were to list one, it'd be like Wheel of Fortune. This has been Bailey Ober. Thanks for listening.
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0: 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The only thing to really tell you, two things. Cedar Rapids, they're playing a game and a half today. The game they were playing yesterday was suspended, so they finally got that one going. They're in the bottom of the sixth, and they trail at Quad Cities by a score of 15-4. Also in St. Paul tonight, the Saints hosting Buffalo. Here's your pitching matchup. Bailey Ober for the Saints versus Simeon Woods Richardson for Buffalo. Maybe a chance Ryan Jeffers behind the dish in that one for the Saints, as both he and Ober are on their rehabilitation assignment starts over there with St. Paul. 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One final in the books from earlier today. Pittsburgh defeated Washington 7-1. The two games we're going to spotlight, they're going on right now. They involve the top two teams in the American League West, separated by just a half a game coming into this one. Beginning with the Seattle Mariners out at T-Mobile Park. They're hosting the Toronto Blue Jays. Their first look at Shane Bieber since Game 7 of the 2025 ALCS, and the Mariners teed off on Bieber.
8: The stretch and the 0-1 pitch. Swing and a drive. Deep to left.

0: Bills going and going. Grandma, get out the rye bread and mustard. It is grand salami time. Randy Arozarena clears the bases. Holy smokes. And the Mariners have a 5-0 lead over the Blue Jays.
1: Yeah, they tacked 7 runs on in 4 innings off of Bieber. They lead this game right now 7-0, and they came into the day trailing the Texas Rangers by a half a game for the top spot in the American League West, and they like what they see on the scoreboard down at Globe Life Field because the Tigers on top of the Rangers.
2: The 2-2. Fly ball down the right field line, hooking by the foul pole. It's deep enough, and it's fair. Gone! Riley Green stays hot. 12th home run of the year, and the Tigers jump on top 2-0.
1: Yeah, right now Detroit over the Rangers 3-0, this game in the bottom of the sixth. That's a quick look at the out-of-town scoreboard. When we come back, we're going to hear from Derek Shelton and Alex Jackson right here on your home for Twins baseball.
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1: Welcome back to the Affinity Plus Federal Credit Union post-game download. A lot of ebbs and flows in this one out in the Bronx today, but in the end, it's the Twins with a 7-run margin of victory, 11-4 the final, as they have evened up this series versus the Yankees. Let's get some reaction. Our ears on the clubhouse brought to you by Minnesota Corn. We start with manager Derek Shelton, who for the first time since last Sunday was happy because he could pencil in Byron Buxton into his starting lineup.
11: I mean, I think it, you know, right from the jump. I mean, Buck goes back in the lineup and right out of the gate does something that impacts the game. But, yeah, it was nice to see. And I think like we talked about yesterday, I mean, we know there's going to be a regression with runners in scoring position because we've been very good at it this year. But for us to bounce back today and be able to get on the board and continue to tack on, I thought was really impactful for us.
1: Yeah, and Byron drives a run in right away in that 3-run first inning. He goes 1-for-3 today, scores a run, and drove in 2 overall because he added a sack fly later on. The Twins facing Brendan Beck today. There was originally going to be Carlos Rodon, but he was put on the disabled list yesterday with left elbow inflammation. So here came Beck in just his second major league game, his first major league start. Twins catcher Alex Jackson talks about what's the key when you're facing a youngster like that.
12: Yeah, I think the biggest thing is just settling in, trying to put the ball in play, you know, find the barrel, not try and do too much, just let things happen naturally. You know, we're able to just move it to the next person, which is always great, and it makes it fun. And this group of guys is awesome. So, you know, we get rolling, you know, one guy does something, and then it's like, let's go, let's keep that train going. So it was a good day.
1: Yeah, and the Twins hitters were able to do that as they put five runs on the board against Beck, including Alex Jackson, who homered right after Luke Kuechel homered in the top of the second inning and gave the Twins a 5-0 lead. Things got a little dicey in the bottom of the fifth inning. The Twins had scored six straight runs, and then the Yankees were in the process of scoring four straight runs of their own. Zebby Matthews had to come off the mound and leave the game. They were saying it was due to a laceration on his right foot. Here is manager Derek Shelton giving an update or some clarification on exactly what happened with Matthews.
11: So he's got a laceration, which is a big word for cut, laceration on his right foot just from dragging it. I mean, obviously, it was extremely hot today, and it was really dry, and I think he tried to get through it in the fifth. I mean, Alex Jackson's the one that really kind of realized. We went out the first time, and then AJ kept looking over like, hey, this delivery doesn't look right. And this one, we went back out the second time, and he's like, yeah, it's really rubbing. And then we got in and got to take a look at it. He's got a nice little cut there.
1: And Derek, with some of his background catching and as a catcher, also can really appreciate Alex Jackson being able to point something like that out, because maybe you're not always going to get 100% the truth from a guy, a competitor like a Zebby Matthews in that one. So they made the right decision to take him out of the game. Travis Adams came on, helped the Twins get out of that inning, but then he was on the ropes in the bottom of the sixth inning. Bases loaded, two outs, and Derek went to the bullpen. He called on Taylor Rogers, who ultimately retired Paul Goldschmidt.
11: Yeah, I mean, he's running out an 1100 OPS. I mean, it's a situation there that, you know, with Grisham, we're going to force them to make the move to be able to do it. And fortunately for us today, we were able to get the job done.
1: Yeah, and before Raj came in and got the out of the game, it was Travis Adams who struck out Ahmed Rosario, who was pinch hitting. So both those guys, big outs to get the team off the field, still with the lead and with some momentum going into that dugout.
11: Yeah, I mean, total switch of momentum there. I mean, we get the punch out of Rosario at the bottom by Travis, and then Taylor comes in and gets Goldie out there, and then we go right back and score on top of it. It's, you know, it's one of those things that if you're the offensive team, you feel like, damn, we missed the opportunity, and then all of a sudden, boom, it's a two-run swing on the other side because we scored. But it was nice to be able to answer back right there.
1: Yeah, the answer back thanks to Josh Bell, solo homer in the seventh, and he has a two-run homer as part of a four-run eighth as the Twins really put this one away. It also allowed them to use Andrew Morris for just two-thirds of an inning, and then Mark O'Ryah for the final two innings to clean this one up. And Alex Jackson knows what it can be like for some young arms coming on and facing the entire atmosphere that is Yankee Stadium.
12: Yeah, no, I mean, Yankee Stadium is always it's an eye-opening experience when you first come here, you know, but it was awesome. They threw the ball amazing. The confidence out there was awesome. The communication that we had, and they were excited to be out on the mound, so it was great.
1: Yeah, and the manager, to conclude and wrap up this segment, feels like it was an eye-opening experience watching Josh Bell today at the dish.
11: Yeah, I mean, he's been really good over the last two or three weeks. And I think, you know, we had talked about this at times. A veteran guy understands what he's doing and has the ability to get really hot. And when he gets really hot, he can get RBIs in bunches. And I think we're kind of seeing that right now.
1: Yeah, again, homers from both sides of the plate, which we're going to have more on when we circle the bases next. He also went 3-for-5, and he tied a career high with 3 extra base hits. That's our Ears on the Clubhouse, brought to you by Minnesota Corn, continuously working to promote sustainable practices, develop new uses, and maintain thriving rural economies for Minnesota's 24,000 corn farmers. Trip around the bases next here in your home for Twins baseball.
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1: Well, the Twins offense provides their own fireworks as they hammer six homers in an 11-4 win over the Yankees to even up this series at a game apiece. Twins now 36-35 in their existence on the 4th of July, and they have not lost on the nation's birthday since 2019. Let's circle the bases, brought to you by your local Toyota dealers. At first base, five different Twins homered this afternoon. It's the most different guys to homer in a game since six Twins homered versus Cleveland on September 4th of 2023. That group included Carlos Correa, Kyle Farmer, Joey Gallo, Royce Lewis, Jorge Polanco, and Matt Wallner. At second base, some of the guys that homered today, well, it was Luke Keyshaw and Alex Jackson. They went back-to-back off of Brendan Beck in the second. It is the first time the Twins' number 8 and number 9 hitters have went back-to-back since June 8th of last season, when it was Brooks Lee and Christian Vasquez going deep against Bowden Francis of Toronto in the fourth inning of a Twins 6-3 victory. At third base, Twins cranked out the six homers this afternoon. Only the second time in 320 games at the Yankee Stadiums where the Twins have hit six or more round trippers. It last happened on June 26th of 2016, so just over a decade ago. Homers from Eduardo Nunez, Brian Dozier, Trevor Plouffe, Max Kepler, Juan Centeno, and Danny Santana in the 7-1 victory. And at home, Josh Bell cranked out two homers this afternoon at Yankee Stadium, a homer from each side of the plate, just the seventh Twin to homer from both sides of the plate in the same game, joining Roy Smalley, Chili Davis, Ryan Domet, Kenneth Vargas, Jorge Polanco, and Brooks Lee. That is our trip around the bases, brought to you by Toyota. Toyota, let's go places. Twins go for the series victory tomorrow afternoon. Joe Ryan looking to avoid losing three straight starts for the first time ever in his career. He struggled Tuesday in Houston when he allowed six runs in the fourth, and he was done after that inning. Joe is 5-5 with a 3.61 ERA this season. Going to find out here shortly if maybe, though, he's still having a strong enough campaign to earn a spot for the American League in the All-Star game. He is 3-2 in his career against the Yankees, picking up the win in New York last August 13th. Now, Ryan Weathers will oppose for the Yankees, the lefty 3-6, ERA just over 4 here in 2026. He did not get a lot of help Monday when he allowed five runs, but only two earned in 1 2/3 innings versus Detroit. Weathers is 1-0 lifetime versus the Twins, holding them to just one run on six hits and five innings here at Target Field on September 24th of 2024. Broadcast day begins when manager Derek Shelton joins Chris Atterbury for Inside Twins at 11:30. That'll be followed by the pregame and then the series finale. That wraps up the Affinity Plus Federal Credit Union postgame download. For Biff Potter and Andrew Helverson, I'm Mark Chernowski. Happy 4th of July, everyone. Thanks for listening here on your home for Twins baseball.
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19: Hit through the right side, RBI base hit Ryan Jeffers. Twins take the lead, 2-1.
20: They had a pitch lined to the left center field. That's going to tie it up. As Bell around first base, ground ball weakly hit should be two. Keisho to Lee back to first in time for the TaylorMade double play. Nicely turned.
19: Byron smashes this ball deep into the left field corner. That one's back towards the fence, and it's off the base of the wall. Byron looping around first, looping towards second. He slides in with a crisp leadoff double.
18: Today's game was brought to you by Target, proud partner of the Minnesota Twins. Derek Shelton, signing off.
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21: A.J. Hinch did the same. Roberts got there in his 1,606th game, making him the fastest in MLB history to 1,000 career managerial victories, surpassing Cap Anson, who did so in 1,641 decisions.
22: Number one.
21: Dansby Swanson is the fifth player with at least 26 RBI in a 10-game span since RBI became official in 1920. He joined Joe DiMaggio in 1939, Jimmy Fox in 1933, Lou Gehrig in 1931 and 1930, and Mel Ott in 1929. I'm Sarah Langs. Baseball is the best.
23: Alrighty, Buster, Bleacher tweets for a Thursday. Buster, I'm not going to turn this into a soccer podcast. Was watching the U.S. men's national team last night.
24: Me too.
23: Horrible red call against Flo Balogun. Really just took the wind out of my sails. And I was wondering, what's the worst call in baseball? Off the top of your head, you can think about it for a second that you can remember.
24: Yeah, it was the would-be perfect game, right? Mm-hmm. Jim Joyce, 26 outs, 26 up, 26 down, and then there's a little chopper to the right side. Galarraga goes to cover first base. Jim Joyce calls him safe. He clearly was out. That was a really bad one. Don Denkinger, 1985 World Series. Those are really bad. I don't know if this one is a great, because this one they reviewed, Taylor. Like, you know, can't put it in. If you had replay review, Jim Joyce would have absolutely overturned it, and we would have seen a perfect game that day.
23: A weird use of the video review for evil. It reminded me of like an NFL review where, like, in the moment, if you're watching it, you're like, oh, that's not a flag. But then you slow it down and you're like, okay, it stinks. But you know, you
24: are on Bitter Boulevard after a nice win. You could go, hey, somebody else is going to step up here in the round of 16.
23: Buster, I've been watching this team for a long time. I've never seen anyone put on the USA kit and do what Flo Balogun does. That's just all there is to it. So he's an enormous loss. I don't think I think they got a decent chance for sure against Belgium on Monday, but it'll be tough without him. So there you go. There's your soccer
24: super fun. How about Harry Kane for England?
23: What a
24: performance by him. That was tremendous.
23: We were in the office, Deli, Terrence, the whole floor was going nuts watching that back at ESPN in Bristol.
24: Nice.
23: All right, let's go. Let's do some baseball here. Michael Spittler writes, Buster, Pete Crow Armstrong should win the MVP this season instead of Shohei Ohtani. PCA has only 0.4 less F war and is carrying the Cubs. Do you think that that plus voter fatigue could earn him an MVP?
24: Yeah, I mean, it would have to be some voter fatigue for sure. What Ohtani is doing is amazing. It is interesting that his start for yesterday was backed up by a couple of days. And we've been seeing signs of Shohei some wear and tear, right? Left knee soreness, and that is his land knee as a pitcher. And that is absolutely a red flag. And of course, when you have blister issues, those things don't necessarily go away. So I do think PCA has a chance. It's a puncher's chance, but it's a chance.
23: Eli from Chicago writes, you've been talking about the amazing run Junior Caminero has been on. We played that highlight at the top of the show. Now that Judge has been hurt and missed some time, what do you think about his odds to win AL MVP in my mind?
24: Excellent.
23: Yeah.
24: 100% excellent. And I got to say, I feel you remember this when Albert Pujols came on the podcast and said, after Judge, he's the next Judge, right? In so many words. And that's what we're seeing play out. And here's the number that really jumps out at you, Taylor, about Junior Caminero this year. And we heard from Albert that he texts him, you know, on a regular basis, stay in the strike zone, stay in the strike zone. Don't swing at pitchers' pitches. Already this year, he has surpassed his total walks for 2025. He had 41 all through the 25 season. This year, he's already got 47. That is a tremendous sign of maturity for him as a hitter.
23: Michael writes, the Giants have been obviously dealing with a lot of turmoil on and off the field, playing poorly. Even though Buster Posey is a beloved figure in San Francisco, he's made bold signings and trades. It hasn't really worked out for him. Could his job as president of baseball operations be in jeopardy?
24: I think only if he initiates it. I don't think that you're going to see the ownership of the team, because remember, Buster is part owner, right? He would have to initiate those conversations and go to the owners and say, look, it's just not working out with me. I want to do something else. And I've kind of wondered, I know Buster's really competitive. You hear great stories about that. I think that we're going to have a period of time where he's going to try to fight through what has obviously been a disastrous start to his tenure in that job.
23: Last one, Buster. What are your 4th of July plans? I know you're a hardworking guy, but, work.
24: I got
23: you going to put down some hot dogs or something? Throw something on the grill?
24: Yeah, I think, and we have fireworks here. We live right outside of the city limits here in Bozeman, and so we'll be going off some fireworks. There's a fireworks law within the city limits. We're just outside, so we'll be throwing off some fireworks this weekend.
23: I love it. All right, there you go. Bleacher Tweets for a Thursday. Happy 4th of July, everyone. We will be back on Monday.
24: Taylor, what are you doing over the weekend?
23: We're going to our friend's house down on the shore in Mystic, which is very exciting. And then maybe over to our friends for a barbecue, the Coons, on Saturday.
24: So, yeah, I think jam-packed. Really you're going to Taylor Swift's wedding. I think this whole thing is a misdirection that's going on. And as you know, one of the sites suspected to be where she might get married is not far from where Mystic is. And I think you're actually one of the people invited to Taylor Swift's wedding.
23: You think the whole Madison Square Garden thing is a false flag, and then they're going to get married in Westerly, Rhode
24: Island? Not totally. I think there's some legitimacy to it, but if you told me that they were to fly off from there and get married someplace else, there's actually been rumors of her getting married out here at Big Sky. Okay? I kind of wonder, though, if that place, Watch Hill up in Rhode Island, might be the place where she lands. What about you? I got a lot of conspiracy theories with this one.
23: I did not expect you to have thoughts on Taylor Swift's wedding, Buster. I mean, I think it's going to happen in Madison Square Garden. I always say to my wife, at her heart, she is a cheesy millennial. So Madison Square Garden sounds right to me.
24: Man, I'm not taking that shot. All right. Well, thanks for watching the Baseball Tonight podcast presented by La Quinta by Wyndham. Tonight, La Quinta, tomorrow you shine. Thanks for listening. And my thanks today to Taylor, to Terrence, to Deli, to Paul Hembakides, and to Rick Monday for telling us that great story from back in 1970.
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7: I'm meteorologist Mace Michaels. Mostly cloudy for tonight, a few showers and thunderstorms around, and a low near 60. A mix of sun and clouds for tomorrow, slight chance of a shower or storm, a high of 80 to 85. Up into the mid-80s on Monday, and mostly sunny.
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